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1: 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AJ in the studio for your Tuesday night. I hope you had a fantastic day. We're starting the show tonight with Delta Sleep. Here's Unread.

should I go? The Clash there on the After Hours, 97.9 The Hill. Hey, it's AJ. Well, weeknights, 6 p.m., that's when you tune in for Live and Local, hosted by Aaron Keck. Aaron brings you some of the best music from local artists. You'll hear stuff like this, brand new from Emma Foley. Here's Bite the Bullet.

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Hey everyone, this is Brighton McConnell, and here's what you can find on chapelboro.com today. You might not expect Chapel Hill to be an international hub for artificial intelligence discussions, but that's going to be the case this week as the Carolina Inn hosts a G20 ministerial that features several of the top AI companies' leaders. Head to our news section to read what we know about the summit and what the event means for downtown traffic. Over in sports, UNC football is 1-0 to start this season. Read up on extensive coverage about the Tar Heels' win in Ireland, including Art Shansky's latest column and highlights from Carolina fans on social media. And find recaps of the UNC Olympic sports whose seasons got underway this past weekend, too. 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And the latest Not Ready for the Farm and On the Porch episodes are also in our Town Square section. 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

0: With your hometown news update, I'm Andrew Stuckey. We start with some tragic news from Chapel Hill from earlier today as 85-year-old Conrad Jerish of Chapel Hill was reported missing in Eastwood Lake earlier in the morning, and police located his body around 2:30 p.m. Jerish was a professor emeritus at UNC who taught history and was an expert on modern German and European history. You can find more details in the news article on chapelboro.com. To Pittsboro now, where their Board of Commissioners is set to meet on Monday, September 14th. Mayor Kyle Shipp recently joined us to give us a preview of some of the economic development items that are on the agenda for that meeting.
1: We're going to work on the first downtown master plan for the town of Pittsboro that's building on the redevelopment analysis and some other studies, vision plan and stuff we've done in the past. And then we're also working on a partnership with NC IDEA. We're calling that Scale Chatham, and we're partnering with the other municipalities in Chatham and Chatham County on that effort to generally support entrepreneurship with the NC IDEA organization. Make sure that we're supporting entrepreneurial development and also, you know, other commercial development. There's a lot that goes into it. There's a lot to think about, and we want to make sure that we're using the resources we have most wisely, and so the strategic plan will help us do that.
0: You can find that full conversation with Pittsboro Mayor Kyle Shipp at chapelboro.com. Now to football, where two Tar Heels have earned all-conference honors after the upset win against TCU in Ireland over the weekend. Sophomore Xavier Lewis is ACC Defensive Lineman of the Week, and senior Derek McDonald is ACC Linebacker of the Week. Carolina has a bye this coming weekend. Their next game will be September 12th, their home opener against East Tennessee State. With your hometown headlines, I'm Andrew Stuckey.
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5: 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It's AJ in the studio. Well, it was another hot one today, and we're seeing more of the same tomorrow. But first, overnight tonight, clear skies, 75 year low. Sunny and hot, temperatures approaching 100 tomorrow. Heat index up around 107. Hot again on Thursday, 99 degrees for your high.

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0: Upcoming events in our community. The town of Chapel Hill is rewriting its land use management ordinance for the first time since 2003, and town officials want your feedback before the town council takes a final vote this fall. Chapel Hill is hosting a drop-in open house at the Chapel Hill Public Library Thursday, September 10th from noon to 2 p.m. and then again from 6 to 7:30. 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
8: 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We got a back-to-back songs for you right now. Rilo Kiley with The Frug coming up. But first, here's Swimming Bell, 95 at 9.

Rilo Kiley there on the After Hours, 97.9 The Hill. Hey, it's AJ. Well, we've reached the end of your 8 p.m. hour. Got time for one more song before we hand it off to ABC News for a couple of minutes. It's Kurt Vile, Zoom 97. The After Hours returns in just a few.

0: It's the end of the hour, but not the after hours. 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
1: ABC News, I'm Dave Packer. The Texas-Louisiana coast getting slammed as Tropical Storm Edouard made landfall with winds topping 60 miles per hour. Officials asking people to be on alert for life-threatening flooding. U.S. Central Command says it completed a new round of airstrikes on Iranian targets. The U.S. is accusing Iran of trying to relay mines in the Strait of Hormuz. Iran claims it was striking back. And there was this.
2: Today, in a striking show of support, Russia's Vladimir Putin sitting down with Iran's president. Putin pledging, quote, "In this difficult period, we're trying to provide you with the necessary support. We're supplying you with goods that you need."
1: ABC's Mary Bruce. The jury deciding the fate of Lindsay Clancy, the Massachusetts woman charged in the deaths of her three young children, deadlocked, but the judge ordering to continue deliberating. And in Utah today, a judge sending the Charlie Kirk murder case to trial with defendant facing potential death penalty. This is ABC News. Russia has been ramping up its attacks on Ukraine.
3: The air raid sirens in the Ukrainian capital are going off almost nonstop. And the Russians are now using much more frequently a new variant of their originally Iranian design drone, the Shahid. They call it the Garand, the Russians. But it is jet powered. So effectively, it can go much faster. It can travel at higher altitudes. It's much, much more difficult to shoot down and defend against.
1: ABC's Tom Sophie Borich. Former Cowboys quarterback Tony Romo pleaded no contest to operating while intoxicated in Milwaukee. The court revoked his driving privileges for 6 months and ordered him to attend and complete an alcohol assessment program. What one Kirkland, Washington homeowner thought might be a burglar inside their home turned out to be a wild bobcat. Police say the animal was safely removed. They think that the bobcat was drawn inside by the house cat. Dave Packer, ABC News.
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7: 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I'm AJ. Thank you very much for hanging out on this Tuesday night. Well, UNC Athletics, they're going to be hosting their annual Dribble for Victory Over Cancer on Sunday, September 13th from 10 to 1. They're going to be raising money for pediatric cancer research. You'll get the dribble around campus and get the chance to meet Tar Heel basketball stars. Register online and get more details at GoHeels.com. Here's Rilo Kiley, Horses for Foxes.

Hey everyone, this is Brighton McConnell, and here's what you can find on chapelboro.com today. You might not expect Chapel Hill to be an international hub for artificial intelligence discussions, but that's going to be the case this week as the Carolina Inn hosts a G20 ministerial that features several of the top AI companies' leaders. Head to our news section to read what we know about the summit and what the event means for downtown traffic. Over in sports, UNC football is 1-0 to start this season. Read up on extensive coverage about the Tar Heels' win in Ireland, including Art Chansky's latest column and highlights from Carolina fans on social media. And find recaps of the UNC Olympic sports whose seasons got underway this past weekend, too. And speaking of the weekend, if you missed any of our locally produced weekend shows, don't worry. You can find them on demand on our 97.9 The Hill radio page, and the latest Not Ready for the Farm and On the Porch episodes are also in our Town Square section. 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

0: With your hometown news update, I'm Andrew Stuckey. We start with some tragic news from Chapel Hill from earlier today as 85-year-old Conrad Jerish of Chapel Hill was reported missing in Eastwood Lake earlier in the morning, and police located his body around 2:30 p.m. Jerish was a professor emeritus at UNC who taught history and was an expert on modern German and European history. You can find more details in the news article on chapelboro.com. To Pittsboro now, where their Board of Commissioners is set to meet on Monday, September 14th. Mayor Kyle Shipp recently joined us to give us a preview of some of the economic development items that are on the agenda for that meeting.
1: We're going to work on the first downtown master plan for the town of Pittsboro that's building on the redevelopment analysis and some other studies, vision plan and stuff we've done in the past. And then we're also working on a partnership with NC IDEA. We're calling that Scale Chatham, and we're partnering with the other municipalities in Chatham and Chatham County on that effort to generally support entrepreneurship with the NC IDEA organization. Make sure that we're supporting entrepreneurial development and also, you know, other commercial development. There's a lot that goes into it. There's a lot to think about, and we want to make sure that we're using the resources we have most wisely, and so the strategic plan will help us do that.
0: You can find that full conversation with Pittsboro Mayor Kyle Shipp at chapelboro.com. Now to football, where two Tar Heels have earned all-conference honors after the upset win against TCU in Ireland over the weekend. Sophomore Xavier Lewis is ACC Defensive Lineman of the Week, and senior Derek McDonald is ACC Linebacker of the Week. Carolina has a bye this coming weekend. Their next game will be September 12th, their home opener against East Tennessee State. With your hometown headlines, I'm Andrew Stuckey.
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5: 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Marble Berry Seeds. Here's Scum Whatever.

0: Upcoming events in our community. The town of Chapel Hill is rewriting its land use management ordinance for the first time since 2003. And town officials want your feedback before the town council takes a final vote this fall. Chapel Hill is hosting a drop-in open house at the Chapel Hill Public Library Thursday, September 10th from noon to 2 p.m. and then again from 6 to 7:30. You're invited to come out, ask questions, get info, and weigh in with your thoughts. On Saturday, September 12th, you can head to the Southern Village Green for a free concert by the North Carolina Symphony starting at 7:30, open to everyone. 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
6: 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I'm AJ. Thank you for tuning in on this Tuesday night. So playing now, pulling a song from my personal music category. Here's Ace Frehley, New York Groove.

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AJ in the studio. Well, overnight tonight, you're seeing a low of 75, but it's going to be another hot one tomorrow. Sunny skies, temperatures upper 90s, heat index 107. I really was hoping that when September hit, we were leaving those scorchers behind, but of course, I'm disappointed.

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1: ABC News, I'm Dave Packer. New strikes on Iranian military targets have been completed, says U.S. Central Command, ABC's Mary Bruce.
2: The president had been trying to downplay the scope of the war.
3: This is a relatively little war for us. This is not a big war.
2: Iran claims the U.S. is striking civilian areas, including a wedding. The Pentagon responding, we're aware of the reports. The U.S. military never targets civilians.
1: In Nepal, the army there says it rescued 119 people today after last week's flash flooding. An anonymous whistleblower warning that the new process for mail-in voting being pushed by the Trump administration on the U.S. Postal Service system is flawed, could put mail voting at risk. The Massachusetts jury deciding the fate of Lindsey Clancy, who killed her three children, went home today. They told the judge they were deadlocked. He said, keep trying. A Utah judge sending the Charlie Kirk murder case to trial with the defendant facing the potential death penalty. This is ABC News. According to newly released records, former Commander-at-Large Greg Bovino was under internal investigation at the time he retired from Customs and Border Protection. According to a Freedom of Information request, Bovino was under investigation for comments he allegedly made about the Minnesota U.S. Attorney Daniel Rosen on a conference call. Gas Buddy is predicting that this Labor Day weekend could set a record for gas prices. The Trump administration says it's working on medium and long-term goals concerning fuel prices.
4: What that means by medium and long-term goals, we'll have to see. Obviously, that's something that the White House will continue to be asked about, and of course, President Trump as well. But it is something that he's going to have to continue to answer questions on, especially as we go into the midterm elections, when Americans obviously have prices on the mind, specifically gas prices in the economy.
1: ABC's Catherine Falders. Miley Cyrus announcing her upcoming 10th studio album. Bass Persuades will be released September 18th. Miley will also return to the stage. Two-night stand at the Hollywood Bowl in October. Dave Packer, ABC News.
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9: It's 10 o'clock and the After Hours is here on 97.9 The Hill. It's AJ in the studio. We're starting this hour with a couple of absolute bangers. Got Cannons and Fire For You, Billy Bragg and Wilco coming up. But we're starting it off at Temples. Here's Jet Stream Heart.

Hey, it's AJ here on the After Hours, 97.9 The Hill. This Thursday, head on over to the Art Center in Carrboro. They have an opening reception of a new art show called Shine Your Light that's going to be featuring artworks made by residents living with dementia. 6:30 to 8:30 p.m. on Thursday, and it's open to everyone. Head to the Art Center to check out the exhibition all month long. Here's Arlo Parks.

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2: My name's Rebecca Rosenberg. 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
9: 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It's Caution.

Hey everyone, this is Brighton McConnell, and here's what you can find on chapelboro.com today. You might not expect Chapel Hill to be an international hub for artificial intelligence discussions, but that's going to be the case this week as the Carolina Inn hosts a G20 ministerial that features several of the top AI companies' leaders. Head to our news section to read what we know about the summit and what the event means for downtown traffic. Over in sports, UNC football is 1-0 to start this season. Read up on extensive coverage about the Tar Heels' win in Ireland, including Art Chansky's latest column and highlights from Carolina fans on social media. And find recaps of the UNC Olympic sports whose seasons got underway this past weekend, too. 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You can find them on demand on our 97.9 The Hill radio page, and the latest Not Ready for the Farm and On the Porch episodes are also in our Town Square section. 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

0: With your hometown news update, I'm Andrew Stuckey. We start with some tragic news from Chapel Hill from earlier today as 85-year-old Conrad Jarish of Chapel Hill was reported missing in Eastwood Lake earlier in the morning, and police located his body around 2:30 p.m. Jarish was a professor emeritus at UNC who taught history and was an expert on modern German and European history. You can find more details in the news article on chapelboro.com. To Pittsboro now, where their Board of Commissioners is set to meet on Monday, September 14th. Mayor Kyle Shipp recently joined us to give us a preview of some of the economic development items that are on the agenda for that meeting.
1: We're going to work on the first downtown master plan for the town of Pittsboro that's building on the redevelopment analysis and some other studies, vision plan and stuff we've done in the past. And then we're also working on a partnership with NC IDEA. We're calling that Scale Chatham, and we're partnering with the other municipalities in Chatham and Chatham County on that effort to generally support entrepreneurship with the NC IDEA organization. Make sure that we're supporting entrepreneurial development and also, you know, other commercial development. There's a lot that goes into it. There's a lot to think about, and we want to make sure that we're using the resources we have most wisely, and so the strategic plan will help us do that.
0: You can find that full conversation with Pittsboro Mayor Kyle Shipp at chapelboro.com. Now to football, where two Tar Heels have earned all-conference honors after the upset win against TCU in Ireland over the weekend. Sophomore Xavier Lewis is ACC Defensive Lineman of the Week, and senior Derek McDonald is ACC Linebacker of the Week. Carolina has a bye this coming weekend. Their next game will be September 12th, their home opener against East Tennessee State. With your hometown headlines, I'm Andrew Secchi.
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5: The After Hours is on 97.9 The Hill. AJ in the studio. Well, next Saturday, there's going to be a free concert at Southern Village Green. And I'll tell you more about that in just a few minutes. Here's Rad Boys, Penny in the Lake.

0: Upcoming events in our community. The town of Chapel Hill is rewriting its land use management ordinance for the first time since 2003, and town officials want your feedback before the town council takes a final vote this fall. Chapel Hill is hosting a drop-in open house at the Chapel Hill Public Library Thursday, September 10th from noon to 2 p.m. and then again from 6 to 7:30. 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On Saturday, September 12th, you can head to the Southern Village Green for a free concert by the North Carolina Symphony. 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

0: It's the end of the hour, but not the after hours. 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
1: ABC News, I'm Dave Packer. Bahrain and Kuwait both reporting they've been targeted in Iranian retaliatory strikes. This after the U.S. struck military targets in Iran today. The jury deciding the fate of Lindsay Clancy, the Massachusetts woman charged in the deaths of her three young children, telling the judge today they were deadlocked, but
2: the judge ordering the nine women and three men to keep trying.
3: I know that this was a long trial, all right? I know there were over 80 witnesses. There were over 300 exhibits.
2: The jury deliberated another few hours before leaving for the night.
1: ABC's Aaron Katursky in Plymouth. An anonymous whistleblower warning that the new process for mail-in voting being pushed by the Trump administration on the U.S. Postal Service is flawed. Primaries in Massachusetts today. The AP projects Democratic incumbent Senator Ed Markey will get to defend his seat in November. In the Republican gubernatorial primary, Mike Minow is the projected winner. This is ABC News. The U.S. Strategic Petroleum Reserve has dropped to its lowest level since 1982, according to weekly Energy Department data. The reserve shrank by more than 3 million barrels last week, leaving the stockpile at 286 million barrels, or 40% of overall capacity. Today was the first day on the job for Apple's new CEO.
4: John Ternus takes over as head of Apple with some big shoes to fill. His predecessor, Tim Cook, grew the tech company from a $350 million smartphone and computer manufacturer to a multi-trillion dollar purveyor of everything from streaming services to payments platforms to VR headsets. Before stepping into the CEO role, Ternus was Apple's head of hardware. And one of the first things on his docket will be familiar. New iPhones are usually launched in the fall. Mike Dubosky, ABC News.
1: Low-cost carrier JetBlue, the latest to add more premium seating that travelers can start to book this fall. The airline says the seats will add comfort with advanced technology and more amenities. Dave Packer, ABC News.
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10: 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We're starting this hour with Julia Jacklin. Here's Get Away From Me.

The Cornelius Brothers and Sister Rose would treat her like a lady there on the After Hours here at 97.9 The Hill. It's AJ along for the ride on your Tuesday night. Looking at your weather now. Clear skies overnight, 75 for your low. Tomorrow, it's going to be another hot one, 99 for your high. Heat index around 107. And those temperatures are the story of the rest of this week. Thursday and Friday both going to be sunny with temperatures up over 100. I really wish I didn't have to say that.

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6: The After Hours is on 97.9 The Hill. It's AJ here in the studio. And the Paper Hand Puppet Intervention is running its fall show at the Forest Theater through September 27th. 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

Hey everyone, this is Brighton McConnell, and here's what you can find on chapelboro.com today. You might not expect Chapel Hill to be an international hub for artificial intelligence discussions, but that's going to be the case this week as the Carolina Inn hosts a G20 ministerial that features several of the top AI companies' leaders. Head to our news section to read what we know about the summit and what the event means for downtown traffic. Over in sports, UNC football is 1-0 to start this season. Read up on extensive coverage about the Tar Heels' win in Ireland, including Art Chansky's latest column and highlights from Carolina fans on social media. And find recaps of the UNC Olympic sports whose seasons got underway this past weekend, too. And speaking of the weekend, if you missed any of our locally produced weekend shows, don't worry. You can find them on demand on our 97.9 The Hill radio page. And the latest Not Ready for the Farm and On the Porch episodes are also in our Town Square section. 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

0: With your hometown news update, I'm Andrew Stuckey. We start with some tragic news from Chapel Hill from earlier today as 85-year-old Conrad Jerish of Chapel Hill was reported missing in Eastwood Lake earlier in the morning, and police located his body around 2:30 p.m. Jerish was a professor emeritus at UNC who taught history and was an expert on modern German and European history. You can find more details in the news article on chapelboro.com. To Pittsboro now, where their Board of Commissioners is set to meet on Monday, September 14th. Mayor Kyle Shipp recently joined us to give us a preview of some of the economic development items that are on the agenda for that meeting.
1: We're going to work on the first downtown master plan for the town of Pittsboro that's building on the redevelopment analysis and some other studies, vision plan and stuff we've done in the past. And then we're also working on a partnership with NC IDEA. We're calling that Scale Chatham, and we're partnering with the other municipalities in Chatham and Chatham County on that effort to generally support entrepreneurship with the NC IDEA organization. Make sure that we're supporting entrepreneurial development and also, you know, other commercial development. There's a lot that goes into it. There's a lot to think about, and we want to make sure that we're using the resources we have most wisely, and so the strategic plan will help us do that.
0: You can find that full conversation with Pittsboro Mayor Kyle Shipp at chapelboro.com. Now to football, where two Tar Heels have earned all-conference honors after the upset win against TCU in Ireland over the weekend. Sophomore Xavier Lewis is ACC Defensive Lineman of the Week, and senior Derek McDonald is ACC Linebacker of the Week. Carolina has a bye this coming weekend. Their next game will be September 12th, their home opener against East Tennessee State. With your hometown headlines, I'm Andrew Stuckey.
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4: 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Find out what all those athletes are getting up to this week. Here's the Cranberries and Dreams on The Hill.

0: Upcoming events in our community. The town of Chapel Hill is rewriting its land use management ordinance for the first time since 2003. And town officials want your feedback before the town council takes a final vote this fall. Chapel Hill is hosting a drop-in open house at the Chapel Hill Public Library Thursday, September 10th from noon to 2 p.m. and then again from 6 to 7:30. You're invited to come out, ask questions, get info, and weigh in with your thoughts. On Saturday, September 12th, you can head to the Southern Village Green for a free concert by the North Carolina Symphony. 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
1: 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Be their voice of reason. 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
7: 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Just a couple of songs remaining here in this hour of your Tuesday night. And we're going to start it with some more local music. 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

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So until next time, be good, stay safe, tell somebody you love them.

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1: 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The owners of Cafe Root Cellar announced their plans to close their Pittsburgh restaurant in September and pivot to scaling up their nonprofit Feed Well Fridges work and meal production. The business, located on Suttles Road in Chatham Park, served its final lunch service on August 28th and will have its last day of regular restaurant service on September 19th. 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

0: Upcoming events in our community. The town of Chapel Hill is rewriting its land use management ordinance for the first time since 2003. And town officials want your feedback before the town council takes a final vote this fall. Chapel Hill is hosting a drop-in open house at the Chapel Hill Public Library Thursday, September 10th from noon to 2 p.m. and then again from 6 to 7:30. You're invited to come out, ask questions, get info, and weigh in with your thoughts. On Saturday, September 12th, you can head to the Southern Village Green for a free concert by the North Carolina Symphony, starting at 7:30, open to everyone. 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
1: 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The owners of Cafe Root Cellar announced their plans to close their Pittsburgh restaurant in September and pivot to scaling up their nonprofit Feed Well Fridges work and meal production. The business, located on Suttles Road in Chatham Park, served its final lunch service on August 28th and will have its last day of regular restaurant service on September 19th. 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For their standout performances in the Tar Heels' 15-10 win against TCU, UNC defensive lineman Xavier Lewis and linebacker Derek McDonald have each been honored as ACC Players of the Week, the league announced Monday. 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

0: Upcoming events in our community. The town of Chapel Hill is rewriting its land use management ordinance for the first time since 2003. And town officials want your feedback before the town council takes a final vote this fall. Chapel Hill is hosting a drop-in open house at the Chapel Hill Public Library Thursday, September 10th from noon to 2 p.m. and then again from 6 to 7:30. 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
1: 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The owners of Cafe Root Cellar announced their plans to close their Pittsburgh restaurant in September and pivot to scaling up their nonprofit Feed Well Fridges work and meal production. The business, located on Suttles Road in Chatham Park, served its final lunch service on August 28th and will have its last day of regular restaurant service on September 19th. 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And while you're there, check out our 100 Years of Keenan series, featuring stories and memories from notable Tar Heels across the community from across the stadium's 100-year history. 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

I'm Aaron Mattson, the head coach of UNC Field Hockey, and I follow WCHL Chapel Borough on social media for all the latest news and community information.

0: Upcoming events in our community. The town of Chapel Hill is rewriting its land use management ordinance for the first time since 2003, and town officials want your feedback before the town council takes a final vote this fall. Chapel Hill is hosting a drop-in open house at the Chapel Hill Public Library Thursday, September 10th from noon to 2 p.m. and then again from 6 to 7:30. 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And UNC Athletics is hosting their annual Dribble for Victory Over Cancer Sunday, September 13th from 10 to 1, raising money for pediatric cancer research. 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
1: ABC News, I'm Dave Packer. The U.S. military says it's completed a new round of airstrikes that targeted Iran's air defense sites. Kuwait and Bahrain reporting they were the targets of Iranian retaliatory and missile and drone strikes. Meanwhile, in Washington,
2: the president had been trying to downplay the scope of the war.
3: This is a relatively little war for us. This is not a big war.
2: Iran claims the U.S. is striking civilian areas, including a wedding. The Pentagon responding, we're aware of the reports. The U.S. military never targets civilians.
1: ABC's Mary Bruce. No decision yet from the jury deciding the fate of Lindsay Clancy, the Massachusetts woman charged in the deaths of her three young children. Jurors telling the judge Tuesday they were deadlocked, but the judge telling them to get back to work in the morning. Just 2 months until the midterms, an anonymous Postal Service whistleblower is claiming that the Trump administration's new mail-in ballot plan is, quote, rushed, chaotic, and fundamentally flawed. This is ABC News. The NYPD has identified the woman stabbed to death in New York's Times Square Monday as a 32-year-old banking executive from New Jersey.
4: In a statement, Bank of America saying it is shocked and deeply saddened over the death of Erin Piacenti, adding she was a valued teammate who will be greatly missed.
1: ABC's Matt Rivers, a suspect, was fatally shot by police, and another stabbing victim remains hospitalized. Another airline is offering premium options.
5: Once the rising bargain airline, now to signature service. JetBlue is adding first-class seats on its routes starting this fall. The airline is the latest to upgrade premium options to compete with other airlines. JetBlue pledging it's taking a fresh take on domestic first class as more customers are willing to pay for premium seats. The airline says that includes upgraded seats that provide extra comfort and advanced seatback technology. The airline, though, has not released what it will charge for the elevated experience just yet. Michelle Franzen, ABC News.
1: And I'm Dave Packer, ABC News.
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10: Hello and welcome. Happy Sunday to you all. 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This is the show that believes that creativity is so important that I'm not going to define it for you. Instead, I'm going to give you lots of perspectives, lots of different thoughts about it. Some come from me, some come from guests. Together, we want you to create your own multifaceted, dynamic understanding of what it means to be creative. Nothing is going to be more important for you folks in the future that is unknowable. And today, we do have a great guest who's going to give you lots of good thoughts about being creative, Bradley McDevitt. He grew up here in the area listening to WCHL and Woody Durham celebrate Tar Heel basketball. He spent 30 years making theater around the world and then came back to teach and coach business leaders. He teaches creativity at Pacifica Graduate Institute. He coaches at the Center for Creative Leadership. And he runs his own consulting practice, Ioculus. Bradley, thank you so much for joining us. And I'm so interested in the way you talk about how you, for 30 years, you were making theater. What does it mean to be making theater?
11: Well, I appreciate the invitation, Carl. It's great to be with you. And, you know, theater is, I think, the best of all the arts. I'm biased, of course. I had a moment in my creative upbringing where I had to decide, am I going to be a full-time professional musician or am I going to go to the theater? And I ultimately decided on the theater because it contains everything from design.
10: Yep.
11: I thought I was going to be an architect as a kid. Well, it's there too. There's movement, there's music, there's visual art. But ultimately what I discovered, my favorite thing about the entire process boils down to one word, which is the cultivation of presence. And that's really what I think is the most meaningful part of that enterprise.
10: And so when you were in the theater, what were some of what were you taking on? What was your charge when you were in theater?
11: So I went to undergrad with the express written purpose, quite literally, of either creating or joining a physical theater company that traveled the world, that created original theater and worked with kids.
10: Okay.
11: And in my third year at the Evergreen State College, a theater company came in residence that performed physical theater, that created original work, that traveled the world, and had a robust educational program. It's called the UMO Ensemble. They're still in practice out on Vashon Island in Washington State. And that's what I did with them for the next 10 years. And then once I left that, I went out and did that work in the world. And it allows you to do everything. That was the wonderful thing. I was principally a performer with them. Everyone there studied at the L'École Jacques Lecoq Theater School in Paris. So it's a very European-informed practice. And then we also, because it's a small nonprofit theater, have to do everything. You have to design the lights. I was particularly good at the rigging of trapeze and aerial implements, silks, all those sorts of things. But again, lighting design, packing suitcases, touring the world. I became the educational program director for the theater company for a while.
10: Well, I like what you how you first introduced theater, which is that art form that incorporates all other art forms.
11: Yeah, right? Completely inclusive.
10: Includes all other art forms. I don't have anywhere near the experience you've got. I have had one of my novels written as for the stage, and I was there as I saw this all come together. And that's what was on my mind the whole time, is all these different creative skills coming together for a larger vision than any one of them could deliver on their own. And that's just so – and then to do it in the moment.
11: Yes.
10: Right? To do it live in front of people live.
11: Well, that's just it, isn't it? And I taught theater for a number of years, both at the professional level, but I think most –

0: The theater, I mean, there was just so much small local community theater mm-hmm. of quality.
1: Yeah.
0: I was in a theater a couple of times a month just enjoying the product that yeah. folks like you worked so very, very hard to deliver. I know that a part of your work has to do with – I talk a little bit in my practice about the importance of understanding the two hemispheres of your brain and how to integrate them. But that's a big piece of your work, isn't it?
1: It absolutely is. I rely a lot on the work of Dr. Ian McGilchrist, who came out with the relatively recent hemisphere hypothesis, which is that we don't have two brains that are responsible for different things. You know, we have this image kind of main idea that the left hemisphere is in charge. It's rational, it's logical, it's empirical, and that the right is sort of the airy-fairy, running barefoot through the woods, creative type. And he says not only is that wrong, it's actually largely responsible for a lot of the mess that we're in today.
0: Okay.
1: Sort of our existential meaning crisis, including the environmental crisis that we see, because we actually use both hemispheres for everything. But they pay distinctly different kinds of attention to the world. So you can imagine he uses the example of a bird at the edge of a field. The left hemisphere excels at identifying and labeling black and white thinking. So if you're a bird and you've got a pile of seeds and stones, it can identify the seed as useful, breaking it down into its constituent parts. Here's the meat. Here's the shell. Don't need that. It's terrible at seeing the hawk on the other side of the field or the snake behind it and can't differentiate, is this my mate? Is this a sibling? Is this an offspring? And it's actually the right hemisphere that sees the big picture,
0: right,
1: that sees the relationships before the actual things related and does not narrow its focus but commands a large, wide, broad, vigilant attention. And that's exactly what you need to thrive in creative practice.
0: Well, we're going to talk more about this, folks, when we come back from the break. And Bradley's got some other really interesting insights into creativity that he'll share with us. So come on back.
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0: Welcome back. Thanks for coming back. I'm here today with Bradley McDevitt. Bradley is just deep invested in the topic of creativity from lots of different perspectives. This has really been fun for me to get to know him. We were talking about the two hemispheres of the brain. I've shared with you all folks in the past the research out of Stanford that shows that when you reach your natural stride when you're walking, the two hemispheres of your brain become even more integrated than they were before. I know Bradley's got some thoughts about that and is going to take off in other directions from there as well.
1: It's interesting because this is directly related to flow state, which became kind of popular in the aughts. This idea of when you're engaged in an activity or an action that's virtuosic, something that you do well and you're kind of pushed to the limit of what you're able to do, you get this new challenge and you have this

0: state of mind that feels like everything's effortless, whether you're a basketball player and the shots just keep going in, whether you're doing, you know, brain work in an office or working with people, all of that stuff comes together because your left brain, which is responsible for those autonomic functions and being able to do something like walking, for instance, takes over and lets that thing happen so that the right brain can actually integrate into the picture and play and just sort of see the entire landscape and ideate. So that hybrid joining of these two hemispheres comes when you have flawless movement or action that you don't have to think about. And then the right brain can come in and lay on top of that and see possibilities. Innovation comes from this place as well.
1: Right.
0: Yeah.
1: Another place where I sort of explore this, some language that I use, I'd be interested in hearing you talk about it. Back in the days when I was in a Duke classroom, one of my students came to me with what they thought was a Japanese proverb. I haven't been able to find this associated with the Japanese people, but the proverb as it was delivered to me was, if you want to understand something new, don't study it, get used to it.
0: Mm-hmm.
1: And I liked that initially, and then I played around with it in my head a little bit, and I thought, well, no, that's not quite right, because you do want to study it. So I've changed that to, if you want to understand something new, first get used to it,
0: mm-hmm.
1: and then study it, because the process of getting used to it has got all kinds of qualities to it, right?
0: Yeah.
1: Sensual qualities, emotional qualities. And when I think I've had the understanding from neuroscience that when you first have some sort of emotional scaffolding for about this new thing that you're studying, the facts and the information resonate with you much, much more, and they have a place to go, yeah. and they relate to each other mm-hmm. more effectively.
0: It's interesting that, you know, in that proverb, get used to it, or really implies putting it in the body,
1: yeah.
0: putting it into practice.
1: Right.
0: And I love this. My coaching mentor, Bibi Hansen from Presence-Based Coaching, has this lovely phrase. She says, the body lives in the present. It has no other place. It can't be in the past. It can't be in the future, where our brain tends to go.
1: Yes.
0: And so when we're able to bring our attention back, there's the attention again, bring it back to what's happening when we're doing that practice, it allows us to see possibility.
1: Right.
0: As opposed to what happened, which is often a source of anxiety or nostalgia, or what's going to happen, which is sort of that forward thinking and ideation. But to really see the possibilities of what is, that's where we really find that integration.
1: Well, one of the through lines that I hear when I hear you talking about your experiences in creativity is the physical.
0: Absolutely. Yeah. You
1: know, all starting with theater. I mean, that's as physical as it gets
0: yeah.
1: in the real world.
0: Yeah.
1: But that seems to continue through your thinking about the importance of the physical nature.
0: Absolutely. I mean, when I coach leaders and executives, folks in nonprofit, oftentimes they forget that the body is not just a vehicle to carry the head around. And they often get in their head when dealing with whatever the daily issue is.
1: Right.
0: And I will often kind of catch them and invite them to reflect, well, what's the body doing right now? Oh, I've got a pit in my stomach and my shoulders are a little tense. And if we can bring our attention to that and realign, suddenly, oh, I can relax my shoulders. I can release my gut, let things loosen a little bit. Oh, I feel aware of what's going on. There's more space.
1: Right.
0: It makes us more proactive and responsive and less reactive.
1: I know a topic that is of interest to you is how AI is going to fit into our creative landscapes, individual
0: yeah.
1: landscapes, collective landscapes. In my recent book, I talk about the impact that AI can have. I don't really talk much about it beyond that, right? I mean, I just sort of presume that at some point so many jobs are going to be lost because of AI. Now let's prepare for that reality.
0: Right.
1: But beyond that, I haven't given a lot of thought myself in my mm-hmm. work to AI. I'd love to hear your thoughts about how this fits into this creative schemes that you're working on.
0: The title of Ian McGilchrist's major book on the hemisphere hypothesis is called The Master and His Emissary. And it's based on a Middle Eastern Sufi story about a kingdom who got so big and prosperous that the king had to send out emissaries, one of which became so convinced of his own power that he tried to take over. And of course, that's an allegory for the left and right hemispheres. And I see our obsession with AI very much as an extension of that left hemisphere hypothesis, that it's a wonderful servant and is capable of doing extraordinary things. But if we gift it agency and gift it this idea of mastery over or even consciousness, which I think, frankly, is absurd, we're in trouble.
1: Right.
0: Yeah.
1: Right. And so does AI show up? Are you a user of AI in your work?
0: Oh, absolutely. Yeah. Absolutely. And I will help. It will help me generate ideas. Uh-huh. It will help me catch spelling errors and mistakes. It will help me grade papers. It will never replace my creative writing.
1: Yeah.
0: It will never help me replace visual art. It's a great way to process. Mm-hmm. It's a great way to problem solve, to see patterns. It excels at pattern recognition. But, you know, the truth is we do too. But the fact is AI doesn't have a body. It's not embodied. Therefore, right. It's not ensouled. It doesn't have the same intuitive properties that we do.
1: Right.
0: You know, one of the questions that I would ask AI is, how close do you stand to someone at a wedding versus a funeral? And AI is going to give you all sorts of logical, well, you'd have to calculate this and how well do you know the person? We don't have to go through that. Right. We know.
1: Right.
0: Right. Right? Or how do you ride a bike, AI? Well, you have to calculate this. Imagine reading a book about how to ride a bike and then trying to ride a bike for the first time.
1: Right.
0: That's a participatory experience that you have to fall. You have to fail.
1: Yeah, there needs to be a feel of what you're doing.
0: It's embodied. It's embedded. Right. I remember we were having a conversation about the 4E model of cognitive processing.
1: Right.
0: And that's precisely what's required. And AI is not embodied.
1: Well, we'll come on back from the break, folks, and maybe we'll talk about that 4E model. Come on back.
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1: Welcome back. Thanks for coming back. We're here with Bradley McDevitt. Bradley's been talking about creativity, sharing his experience from theater and from his work helping leaders. I quickly introduced, or I guess Bradley did, and I invited him to talk a little bit more about the 4 E's, and we're going to do that. And then Bradley's got a great exercise for you all.
0: So this comes from Dr. John Vervaeke from the University of Toronto, who has studied, among other things, the 4E model of cognition. And this really comes from examining what sets us apart in an embodied perspective from thinking that we're just brains on stems and that it's the brain is the full cognitive function. And the four E's basically stand for embodied, embedded, enacted, and extended. And I'll give you a short definition of each and then a little exercise that you mentioned. So extended would be using your phone or a calculator to do work. A pencil is an extension of cognition.
1: Makes sense.
0: So it's something that a tool that we use that we can actually, and AI is a perfect example of this, right? It's an extension of that cognitive process. Enacted would be, we mentioned the bike before, actually getting into and putting yourself in a situation to unfold what it is to be that thing or to ride a bike and to do that. Embedded would be, an example of that would be studying at a library as opposed to studying in a busy cafe with lots of – so when you're embedded in an environment, the environment is helping
1: – embed yourself.
0: Exactly. Okay. Is now it's conducive to a specific type of cognition.
1: Right on.
0: And then embodied is multi-layered. And it has to do with the experience of being. So I know what it's like to sit at a table across from you, Carl, and be on a microphone and talk. That's very different from me describing to someone else. This is what it's like to sit across from Carl and talk. I'm having an embodied experience. And I can maybe give a demonstration of that. And I'll just say, if you are driving, just remember this. And you don't have to necessarily do this, but take this and save it for later.
1: Yes, please be safe.
0: Yes, be safe, whatever you're doing. So if you're driving, just listen to this and try this when you park. So I want to encourage you, and we can do this in the room right now, to focus on an object across the room. A very specific object. And as you do so, focus on all the details. And as you do that, to yourself, say the things that you're seeing, the specific names for, as I'm looking at your microphone cable, black plastic, stand, cover, shirt, all those things. And notice all of the details about it. And notice as you're doing that, what happens to your body? Maybe there's a narrowing of the eyes, there's an intensity, your head might go a little forward. And now with the same gaze, soften it and try to see the entire spectrum in your view. So that means everything from either side of your peripheral vision. Don't look at any one thing, but just see the whole picture up, down, side to side. And notice what happens to your body. Notice what happens to your shoulders, your face. You're still seeing the same things, but you're not looking for specifics. You're looking for relationality. You're looking for the big picture.
1: Okay.
0: And that's principally the difference between the left and right hemispheres. And with that, the embodied experience of what it's like to shift between the two. That's the foundation of what I do in my coaching.
1: Cool.
0: I literally say I help people get into their right minds, the right mind at the right moment.
1: I love it.
0: Yeah.
1: I love it. I love that use of right. Very cool. I was looking across out the studio into the bar out there.
0: Mm-hmm.
1: And yes, it was wonderful. I could feel myself focusing and I could feel myself opening up as you were directing me.
0: Yeah.
1: Very cool.
0: And we have a tendency to really get focused on things. And when we're able to let go of that and question, you know, why do I have that narrative? Why do I have that story about that thing? It opens up possibility and potential.
1: Right.
0: And that's where creativity lives.
1: Well, we've got just a minute.
0: Yeah.
1: What would you like to share in this last minute that we've got, Bradley?
0: I love working with people who want to experience their own creativity, to figure out where that is, whether you are a nonprofit leader, an executive, an entrepreneur, someone getting into a new field, looking for a novelty in your life.
1: Right.
0: And you can find me at bradleymcdevitt.com or iaculus.org.
1: And folks, when this show is posted on the Chapelboro website on Wednesday, I'll make sure that the links to catch up with Bradley are part of that posting, because I think you would all benefit from working with this gentleman. I've known you only for a couple of months, and I've learned something from you every time we've sat down together. And so thank you very much for being a guest. Thank you very much for what you've shared with the audience. And I hope you have a wonderful week. Folks, I hope you all have wonderful weeks.
0: Thank you so much
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10: 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For their standout performances in the Tar Heels' 15-10 win against TCU, UNC defensive lineman Xavier Lewis and linebacker Derek McDonald have each been honored as ACC Players of the Week, the league announced Monday. 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
12: 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Dr. Deborah Stroman brings you stimulating sports and society discussions with some of the biggest influencing forces in sports and sports business. 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
16: Happy summer. I hope everyone is enjoying the heat, the cool evenings, and the rain and the shine. So I thought I would talk about this phrase that I hear. It's becoming more and more in the news and in regular conversations. It's called cultural wars. And I want to talk about what is going on with Stephen A. Smith, the $100 million broadcaster for ESPN, and Caitlin Clark, the most popular player in the WNBA, starring for the Indiana Fever. And so when I think about culture war, you know, I scratch my head because I generally just think about this has something to do with race. And when I looked it up, I got a definition around a social conflict over core values, beliefs, and national identity rather than basic economic policy. And so what we're finding is that it often has traditional or conservative views going against progressive or more liberal ones. And there's a lot of hot topics, abortion, gender, education, and what I believe is the most popular one, because we still haven't come to terms with it, is race and racism in this country. And so I want to start off with Stephen A. Smith. The National Association of Black Journalists, which I am a proud member of, and was blessed to be able to speak at one of their conferences. I'm on the sports task force. The NABJ, about a week ago, issued a thumbs down to Stephen A. Smith. This is a award that they've been giving out since 1989, not every year. But what they're saying is that the recipients of this thumbs down award are not upholding the values that NABJ stands for. NABJ was founded in 1975 in DC. It is a 501c3, and it just has so much to do with the development, the prosperity, the sustenance of Black journalists. There's a wide range of members, from students to professionals to people who are just starting out in a career, in their careers, to people who are veterans. They recognize those who passed away. They lift up those who are just hitting the ball out of the park, so to speak. NABJ members, they participate and serve on domestic and global work, whether that's on a college campus or in a major professional organization. They've got major partners like Fox, CBS News, ABC News, ESPN, Warner Brothers Disney, Warner Brothers Discovery, GM, NBC Universal, and they had many, many more before the attack on DEI. They're currently in a campaign to raise $15 million to help support their work. NABJ is longstanding. They're not going anywhere. But what happened with this announcement about Stephen A. Smith being someone who is not representing the organization, which he is a member of, over this past year, has become a firestorm. If you are a part of the Black community, and if you are paying attention to social media, you are seeing the thousands upon thousands of comments, memes, commentary, analysis around the NABJ calling out Stephen A. Smith. Stephen A. Smith gave a 45-minute response. He's disappointed in the organization, but That's not what I found troubling. What I found troubling is that he wasn't a reflective person in this. When your peers, your community is calling you out, and in many ways calling you in, they're not expelling you. They're not telling you that you're the worst person in the world. They're asking you to think about your words because language matters. Language matters greatly. But instead, Stephen A. Smith ranted and talked about how he's going to reveal some things about NABJ and about how they function and how they are being hijacked politically. NABJ, as an organization that represents minoritized people, has to be political. They are the watchdog. They are the ones who hold people accountable in their organization. We should welcome that. I wish more people had a covering, someone that they felt that they were responsible to and responsible for. NABJ represents another system, media, that has restricted or harmed Black progress. There is no doubt. The receipts are out there. NABJ is historical. It will outlast Stephen A. Smith. And even though he has the microphone, even though he can create a different narrative, even though he can run to Fox News, Sean Hannity, and complain and be upset about this award, the NABJ will survive. The NABJ is positioned to take the attacks. Again, they're journalists, the best of the best. NABJ, I believe, gave Stephen A. Smith a mirror. They weren't voting on what he had done in the past, bringing live TV to the NABJ convention, his ability to be the face of ESPN. They weren't grading him on that. They were grading him on this specific past year and the words that he used to harm those in the Black community. We all need accountability. And I know he's hurting, right? Hurt people, hurt people. Again, I just wish he had someone in his life. And maybe he does, but he's not listening to him. They're not listening to them. I wish he had a covering. In the Black church, we call it an armor bearer. In business, we call it a right arm. At home, in the Black community, we might call it Big Mama, Grandma, or Grandpa. As in people who love you unconditionally, they are committed to help you see the blind spots with love and to celebrate your wins because they love you. They help you to see what you missed. So I'm not sure what's going to happen in the future, but I do know it was a very poor decision to run to white conservative media to speak your piece. 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
16: Caitlin Clark, the 24-year-old wonderful basketball player, wants to shut up and dribble. Shut up and dribble. That's what LeBron James and other Black activist athletes were told by a white conservative female reporter. As in, don't get involved with social issues. Don't be the one to speak your truth. We don't want to hear from you. Just shut up and dribble. Well, now, Caitlin Clark, who would many argue is the face of the WNBA, being a white, very talented basketball player who has attracted eyeballs from her time at Iowa, lighting it up, in particular from the three-point line or nearly half court. People are following her. In fact, I watch some of the WNBA games, and I find when the Indiana Fever, when they play on an away court, you hear so many Indiana fans. She's been a great marketing agent for the WNBA. However, there are plenty of legitimate reasons to criticize Clark, and many people are. Her shot selection I find to be very poor. It's one of those ones where the coaches go, no, no, no, yes. And her decision over the past few weeks to try to go one-on-one with some of the best defenders in the WNBA, which usually causes a turnover where she gets her shot blocked. And then, of course, if you watch her play, she has a propensity to dominate the ball, which can be polarizing. I watched some footage of her head coach, Stephanie White, cringing while Caitlin decided to go one-on-one again against one of the best players towards the end of the game. I just wish she would pass the ball more because she is an outstanding passer. And then, of course, what I like to view as bad behavior on the court, her constant whining to officials with the exaggeration. In fact, it reminds me of the number one whiner in the history of college basketball, in my opinion, is Bobby Hurley. It's ugly, it's offensive. And again, watch the videos. Even her father has told her to just stop it. And some would argue that the amount of attention she gets is not in proportion to her accomplishments as a WNBA player, which again will naturally invite skeptics. But Caitlin is tired of the cultural wars. She's trying to just be a basketball player and to improve her team and to have more wins and get great seating for the playoffs. Now, if you're on the left, as in your politics, and believe that Clark is doing something to foster online racism and harassment towards her opponents, yes, race is playing a big part in all of this in the Caitlin Clark story in the WNBA. If you're on the left, it is apparent that no amount of denunciation will convince you that she just wants to play ball. There are people out there who are attaching her with, assigning her to, the MAGA folks. Caitlin Clark has denounced those folks many times over. And if you're on the other side of the spectrum, trying to bait Caitlin into one of these hot-button debates that dominates right-wing media, you will also find yourself disappointed. Disappointed by her equal opportunity evasiveness. Caitlin doesn't want to play ball. She doesn't want to be involved in the cultural wars. Now, some would argue that she has to. Her platform's too big. How can you not speak on these matters? And I know there have been many, many times over of discussions of whether or not prominent athletes have an obligation to speak up when there is oppression, when there is harm, when there's marginalization. How can you sit back? How can you be on the sideline? Well, one of the topics that has come up that is not racial based, but it's around sexuality. It's around the transgender battle, which I really don't, well, I understand, but to me should not even be a topic. because there are zero transgender women who are trying to play professional basketball. But that's been in the news. And Caitlin doesn't want to participate. In fact, she was quoted as saying, "I think for us, as in ball players, it's not really a discussion we really have in our locker room. I think that's for leagues and governing bodies to work with their athletes to find solutions. But our focus is on basketball. And that's what we talk about and how we can get wins. And obviously, we didn't do that tonight." And then when the reporter tried to continue to get her to speak on it, she just followed up with, "I just answered for you." And so she's getting backlash, being called out for not jumping on the bandwagon for a particular opinion. In fact, there was a right-wing media reporter, commentator, with millions of followers who called out Caitlin Clark and said she might be the biggest coward in the history of sports. Wow. Can't win on this one, Caitlin. Your desire to just chill and just shut up and dribble, there's going to be a cost for this. So I'm hopeful that you can keep your courage, keep your strength, put your head down and just play ball. Being in Tar Heel country, I'm reminded of Michael Jordan when he was criticized for not being more vocal about racism and bigotry. But as Dr. Johnny Smith, professor of sports history, stated, in the long run, Michael Jordan was able to leverage his relationships with corporate America to become a billionaire and the first black majority owner of an NBA team. And in a much more conservative time than we're living in right now, Michael would not have had the same access to becoming a spokesman, and he wouldn't have been able to build the incredible wealth that allowed him to become a pioneer as a team owner and part of the sports ruling class. There's a cost. And as much as Michael Jordan has done for the black community behind the scenes and sometimes in public, right? Michael Jordan did call out some folks. But just shutting up and dribbling, that's hard to do. 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
18: You know, everybody says, George, you need a retirement plan. A plan? I can't even plan dinner. I'm supposed to plan the rest of my life? But then I heard about this guy, John Stillman, Rosewood Wealth Management. The man actually likes planning. He enjoys it. He sits there calmly explaining things while I'm sweating through my shirt. It's incredible. So yeah, talk to John Stillman. 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
16: I want to close out talking about the MVP race for the WNBA. What a great season. What so many great stories. And I hope you're tuning in. There's so many different ways to watch the WNBA, which can be good and be bad because you're trying to follow where do I pick up the games. But right now, the dominating player over the past, 5 years has been Asia Wilson. She is the star for Las Vegas. Every year, arguably, she is the best. And this year, she is playing like one of the best again. Her team is in the top going back and forth, one, two, or three, to win the chip. But there's no doubt she is the most impactful player in the WNBA. Whether it's game points, rebounds, assists, hustle, block shots, she does it all. In fact, she could even break her own scoring title record this season. And you dare not go in to the lane without thinking that there's a good chance that your shot's going to be deflected or blocked. In fact, some people say her dominance might even feel boring. But I think that's a huge disservice to the value she's had on the Aces this year. Without her on the court, they generally lose. The second player I want to talk about is one that I've been following since her days at Notre Dame, Olivia Miles. She took her fifth year and went to TCU and learned even more basketball. And she was a high draft pick for Minnesota Lynx, which a lot of people still shake their head about because Minnesota Lynx, they were in the finals last year. How do you end up getting an Olivia Miles? Which speaks to the importance of having a really good capologist, a really good general manager, people who are watching women's basketball regularly to see her talent and her potential. She is a scoring machine. Her passes are hot, her passes are timely, and her passes are just as exciting as her one-on-one moves. Now, she plays on a very, very good basketball team. In fact, the star of the team, arguably the best player in the league, Nafisia Collier, was injured for much of the year. And who carried the team? This rookie baller, Olivia Miles. She's been doing everything for them. As it's been said, she's been hitting on all the right notes with her shooting and passing. She's a baller. I love watching her play. Does she still need to grow? Absolutely. Her assist-to-turnover ratio needs to improve, but right now, she's in that MVP race. And it's really, really exciting. The last player, which some are surprised and some are actually shaking their head about, is Caitlin Clark. Caitlin is not the best player on Indiana Fever. In fact, it's her teammate. But yet, when she's on the court, she makes a difference. You oftentimes have to find a double team for her. And now that she's back from injury, she makes a difference when she's on the court. She's got a star post player in Aaliyah Boston, which helps a lot as well. But she leads the league in turnovers. But she is a baller. Double-figure score. Her assists are off the chart. And she rebounds. So watch the WNBA. Hopefully you're paying attention. Watch the playoffs, which will be here very soon. And let's see who gets the MVP for the league. Be bold, be blessed. If you only knew, with Dr. Debbie Stroman on 97.9 The Hill.
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1: 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Grab a coffee or a cool lemonade and join our host, Randy Voller, for a slice of life from the perspective of one of Chatham County's most actively engaged community leaders, former mayor, real estate developer, musician, and all-around great guy. Now, here's Randy.
2: Hey there, I'm Randy Voller. Come up on the porch, where today our guest is Brad Bannon. He's the president of Bannon Communications Research, a Washington, D.C.-based political polling and consulting firm. Welcome to the porch, Brad.
3: Thanks, Randy. I'm glad to be on the porch with you.
2: Well, it's a beautiful day down here in Chapel Hill, North Carolina. Still a little hot, but great to have you jump up on the porch. I know in D.C. you are used to a little humidity.
3: Yes, it's, you know, our nation's founders decided to build the national capital on swampland for reasons that are unclear to me.
2: I've always wondered about that. So, folks, Brad is a national progressive and political analyst and the host of the progressive podcast Deadline DC with Brad Bannon and the author of the Bannon Ballot Blast on his Substack page at bradbannon.substack.com. And today we're going to talk about midterm politics, progressive politics and policies, get into a piece you wrote about immigration, might go into some labor ideas, and we'll talk about his show Deadline DC and some of the guests he's had there. So, Brad, I think the pressing question is, you've got all these years involved in politics as a consultant and helping campaigns and helping kind of frame ideas and policies, and we're heading into this midterms. What's your prognosis?
3: Well, the big factor in the midterm elections is that President Trump is very unpopular. Only about 35% of the American public approves his performance as president. And his high disapproval has opened the door for Democrats to do well in the midterms. It's tough to predict. I'm not good at predicting, but I can tell you where things are now. Democrats are poised to take control of the House of Representatives. The Senate is, I think, going to be a very close shave on whether Democrats or Republicans control the U.S. Senate after November 3rd. Right now, there are a lot of really close Senate races across the nation. Democrats will have to win a net of four seats to take control of the Senate. There are at least five Republican seats, including North Carolina's, that are in jeopardy because of Donald Trump's unpopularity.
2: He's really underwater. In fact, it's historic. The last I saw, he was right up there with Bush in 2006 and Nixon in 1974 when you look at his negative numbers.
3: Yeah, his numbers are really horrible. His job rating is, you know, usually in the mid-30s, which means that two out of every three Americans don't approve of his presidency. And the biggest reason is the economy. Two out of every three Americans think the nation is headed in the wrong direction. And if you ask them why they think the nation is headed in the wrong direction, they say it's Donald Trump's failure to address key economic issues. Voters are very concerned about inflation in particular, and that is a big drag on Republican candidates who are running this year in the midterms.
2: It's interesting that you bring that up because, you know, he was in office when we had COVID strike, and you could claim there good substantial claims that he mishandled that crisis. And then Biden wins in 2020 and has to deal with an economy that's flat. They have to pump a lot of money in. And then you of course, get prices going up, corporations taking advantage of this. And about the time that, you know, Biden got control of that, you can see the numbers going down. You get this constant drumbeat about the deficit, the debt, inflation, and, you know, the president, Trump, wins an election against Harris in 2024 on the idea that he's going to lower prices or make things better for people and keep us out of wars, none of which has happened.
3: And that's the big problem. During his 2024 campaign, Donald Trump repeatedly promised the American public that he would bring prices down on day one of his second administration. And since he's become, you know, since he became president for the second time, prices have been skyrocketing. People are having trouble coming up with the money to feed their families and to fill the gas tanks. And they are holding Donald Trump to the promises he made to bring prices down. And he has failed to do that. And that campaign promise he made across the nation in 2024 has come back to haunt him.
2: Well, he made it seem to people in the campaign that the president, regardless of party, could merely snap their fingers and suddenly the economy would change on the dime. It doesn't work that way, does it, Brad?
3: No, it doesn't. And, you know, he has taken several measures himself to make the situation worse. The tariffs that he has instituted have driven up prices for American consumers, you know, on basic food gifts, you know, food products. And the second thing he did, which has driven up prices, is he started this war against Iran. And since then, gasoline prices have been going up to the roof. So it's not just because he hasn't attended to this economic situation. It's because he's taken aggressive measures to make it even worse than it was.
2: I mean, that begs the question as to why. I mean, I actually was in D.C. and one of the U.S. senators mentioned this fact in a meeting we had up there. Actually, we were up there. I was up there with the North Carolina National Association of Realtors talking about real estate issues, but they mentioned that every $10 increase per barrel is about 24, 25 cents of the cost of gasoline. So if it was at 70 and goes at 100, that's 75 cents at the pump.
3: And
2: that's a lot of money.
3: Yeah, that is a lot of money. And Americans are really struggling to keep up. They honestly, you know, one of the interesting facts is you look at labor productivity has been getting higher and higher. American workers are more productive, but they're still having a hard, difficult time keeping up with the price increases that have occurred under Donald Trump's administration. And something has to give. Americans are very unhappy. They're very uncertain about their economic futures. And Donald Trump, rather than keeping his promise,

0: That is very true, Randy. The U.S. Government has taken bought stock and taken ownership rights in a number of major corporations across the country. And besides that, I mean, let's look what happened last week. Prominent communist regime in North Korea. The United States was about to hold its annual military training exercises in South Korea to protect against the communist North Korean regime. And the president asked the Secretary of War, Pete Hegseth, to call off the exercises because he didn't want to offend who he describes as his good friend, the North Korean communist dictator.
1: We're going to put a pin right there. We're going to refresh our drinks, folks, and after the break, you're going to hear more from our friend Brad Bannon.
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3: I'm J.B. 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
2: 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Randy Voller and his friends bringing local flavor with zesty conversation. Come on up and grab a chair.
1: Welcome back, folks, to On the Porch. We've topped off our beverages and we're talking all about progressive politics, policies, the midterm elections, what's going on in D.C. with our friend Brad Bannon, who's a president of Bannon Communications Research, who also has a podcast, Deadline D.C. So, Brad, right before the break, we were talking about this odd situation. I kind of commented on when you mentioned this Red Scare, communists, you know, raising the communist flag constantly in D.C. to distract people. And I brought up the business of our administration has taken ownership, state-owned ownership stock of a number of corporations. Some of it had been extracted in deals, which to me is kind of the definition of kind of the state getting involved directly with the economy at odds with this kind of free market principle. And then you brought up what's going on currently with our Department of War, Pete Hegseth, our president, and North and South Korea. So let's get back to that, what you were talking about.
0: This is a really scary situation. You know, we're mired in this series of endless wars in the Middle East. The Russians are preoccupied with Ukraine. And the biggest enemy, national security threat, the United States,

0: United States faces in the future is in Asia from communist China. So how does Donald Trump respond to this? He basically pulls the pulls military support away from democratic South Korea. And every year, the United States holds joint military exercises with South Korea, who is our ally in Asia against communist China. South Korea has been always faced for decades now with military threat from communist North Korea. So how does the president respond to our perilous situation in the Far East, where China is our biggest threat? He basically throws in with communist China's biggest supporters in East Asia, the North Koreans, and cancels our joint military exercises with South Korea. And it's crazy. Because that is the biggest future military threat the United States faces is from China in the Middle East. And who are we supporting? Not the democratic regime in South Korea, but the communist regime in North Carolina. And it's
1: you mean North Korea, not North Carolina, North Korea.
0: Excuse me. Sorry about that. You know, it's crazy, and it's a complete betrayal of our national security interest in East Asia.
1: It is a betrayal, and it also links back to the incompetency or questionable competency of some of these Trump appointees, like Pete Hegseth, who encouraged us to get into this, what I would term an illegal war in the Middle East, and connecting it back to South Korea, they had to move equipment because they were destroyed by the Iranians from South Korea to the Middle East. I'm sure you're aware of that. So the South Koreans have been left without the benefit of some of the equipment we had there because it got destroyed by the Iranians in the Middle East.
0: Yeah, it's crazy. And, you know, one of the things that greatly concerns me now that we're talking about the Department of Defense or the Department of War or whatever they call it now, or the Department of Hespeth, is the incompetence. You know, if you look at the United States budget, we spend half of all of the United States budget is devoted to defense spending. That takes as much taxpayer money as all the domestic programs thrown all together. And despite that, we have sailors on U.S. aircraft carrier USS Lincoln who are going hungry because we can't feed them. Our munitions are dangerously short because we've used so much of it against the Iranians and failed to make any progress in that war. It's gross incompetence.
1: I'm glad you brought up the situation with the USS Abraham Lincoln. I'm sure I've had a number of family members that served. You probably have as well. I was actually born on an air base in Grand Forks, North Dakota. My father flew for the U.S. Air Force. And actually, when I was reading up on you, Brad, I have family from Minnesota as well. So I saw that you're
0: okay. Great,
1: you're a Gopher, right? You went to University of Minnesota.
0: Went to the University of Minnesota, and I'm a proud Golden Gopher.
1: Well, the folks up there, because it's cold, and you actually have to work when the weather is warm, you know, or at least not cold. They're very reasonable, right? These are the kind of folks that don't get you into these kind of situations, where I'm not sure what Hegseth was thinking or why the president went along with Benjamin Netanyahu coming up and convincing him to do something that no president before was willing to do. But it does speak of arrogance and incompetence, which is a deadly combination. And then you have these sailors that are just enlisted men and women that are on the Abraham Lincoln, and they're relying on the leadership to essentially provide them the basics, you know, lavatories that work, food to eat, and obviously the logistics portion of this war and our actions wasn't well thought out. In fact, if you actually read up on history, going back to World War II, for example, which a lot of folks love to do, it was the logistics that won the war for the Americans.
0: Yes, and it is the logistics that are killing us abroad now. You know, besides the grievous situation on the USS Lincoln, we are running out of Patriot missiles. We've used them so often to protect ourselves from Iranian attacks. We've depleted our supply. You know, somebody was asleep at the switch. You know, when you go to war, you have to prepare for it. And we didn't. And, you know, that raises a larger issue in my mind. I think one of the tragic things about the Trump administrations is that Donald Trump values loyalty over competence. Pete Hegseth is a classic example. He's completely in over his head while we're fighting this war against Iran. And let's face it, Iran is a second or third rate military power. But we don't have enough ammunition to fight the war. We can't support our sailors, soldiers, and airmen logistically. And anybody else would be fired for that. But Pete Hegseth sails on because he's devoutly loyal to Donald Trump. And I think that's the case in many jobs in the Trump administration. People are not doing their jobs because they're incompetent, but they keep their jobs because they're blindly loyal to Donald Trump. And that is leading the nation to ruin. And most Americans think the country's headed to ruin. As I mentioned in the beginning, 2 out of every 3 Americans think the nation is headed in the wrong direction. And that's why Republicans are in trouble in the midterms.
1: They are in trouble, especially because of this deadly combination of malaise. People are detecting this corruption coming out of, you know, D.C. I mean, they thought in 2016 and again in 2024 they were electing a POTUS who was supposedly going to clean up the swamp. We talked at the very opening of the show about the swamp, how hot it is up there in D.C., but instead, POTUS has become somewhat of a swamp creature. In fact, the level of mendacity and corruption have only increased to a point that it's not even comparable historically. I mean, when I was a kid, and I'm sure it was the same for you, we read about the teapot dome scandal of President Harding and how horrible this was. That is piker stuff compared to what's going on now.
0: Well, it's interesting. Not only has Donald Trump failed to clean up the swamp in D.C., he can't even clean up the reflecting pool. it's just a horrible situation. And Trump and his family have made billions of dollars since he's been president. At the same time, Americans are struggling to feed their families and fill their gas tanks, and they're not going to take it anymore.
1: No, they're not going to take it anymore. You know, it's funny because again, POTUS ran on the idea that he was going to connect. He was connecting with the common man, the common woman, and he was going to help them by bringing prices down. But it seems when you look at the policies, the budget and the policies, that what they're really doing is governing for a very select group in the country. Now, both you and I have worked with labor. And before I get into this point, we're going to take a quick station ID, folks. 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We're hearing from our friend Brad Bannon, who's the president of Bannon Communications Research, which is a Washington, D.C.-based political polling and consulting firm. He is also the author of the Bannon Ballot Blast on Substack and the host of the progressive podcast Deadline D.C. So what I was getting at there, Brad, was that It seems like even though the messaging was targeted at folks that are really affected by these policies and price increases and who didn't want to get into never-ending wars, and that's been going all the way back to the Bush presidency, he's really policy-wise governing for the CEOs whose pay has gone from 21 times as much as a typical worker in 1965 to 2000 after the Reagan and Bush years, and then Clinton, it was 380 to 1. And in 2021, it was 408 to 1. Now, it has slightly come down to 281 to 1, but I think that's one of the problems we have in this country is the disconnect between the people who are running the corporations and the benefits they get from some of these policies and actually the people that are doing all the work.
0: Well, yeah, I think that's a big problem. Worker productivity is actually increasing, but real wages adjusted for inflation are decreasing. And what we're doing here is destroying the middle class. Americans are becoming poor. At the same time, Trump's policies have favored bankers and billionaires and aristocrats and plutocrats who are doing just fine, and Americans are struggling to keep up. And that is not a healthy sign for democracy when the middle class is in decline. Middle class Americans are losing ground, but bankers and billionaires are just doing fine, thank you.
1: They are doing fine, and it raises a lot of questions. For instance, when pressed, Trump and his defenders, Carolyn Leavitt for a long time, now she's no longer the press secretary, but they would point to the value of the stock market, the Dow Jones or NASDAQ, say, oh, it's at historic highs. But when you actually dig into why, one of the reasons is at historic highs is they allow stock repurchases, which were outlawed in the FDR era, but then, you know, Reagan kind of changed the rules in 82 so companies can repurchase their stock and not actually raise wages for workers and not invest in capital goods, but, you know, dry up the amount of stock that's out there. But then secondly, this whole AI boom is, you know, it's partially based on this idea that we're going to be getting rid of a lot of workers. So doesn't it seem perverse to you as someone who's worked in progressive policies and politics all these years, Brad, that the stock market would be at historic highs based on a small cadre of companies who are working on a technology that would get rid of all the jobs?
0: Well, it's true. Big corporate America is doing great. The oil companies in particular are making record-breaking progress while Americans are having trouble coming up with the money to fill their gas tanks. Something's fundamentally wrong there. And someone is going to have to helping the middle class instead of the, you know, richest segment of Americans because this isn't lasting. Democracies don't remain stable when the middle class is disappearing. And that's the danger in American society. The poor are getting poorer and the middle class is slowly disappearing because people can't keep up anymore with the record inflation. And at some point, something has to give. And when it does, it's not going to be pretty for American democracy.
1: No, it won't be pretty. I'm curious, with all the time that you've spent working in this field on progressive policies and politics and being in D.C., what's the sense that you get living in D.C. and working in D.C. from what's happening in the U.S. Senate and Congress?
0: Well, basically, not much is happening in Congress right now. And it's because the Republicans have slim majorities in both houses, in the House and in the upper chamber of the Senate. But there are enough disgruntled Republicans who are moving away from Trump where it's difficult for the GOP leaders in the House and the Senate to muster majorities for important issues. And that means, by default, Trump has more running room. Now, the big question is, regardless of what happens on November 3rd in the midterm elections, we're going to have lots of new people in Congress, both in the Senate and in the House. And there are two reasons for that. A lot of Republicans are retiring in both houses because I think a lot of them are unhappy with the direction of the Trump administration and don't want to be part of it. And secondly, a lot of incumbents, mostly Republicans, are going to lose their seats on November 3rd. So that means that we're going to have entirely record-breaking members, new members of Congress. And that will create a very interesting situation. Now, again, I'm reasonably sure that the Democrats are going to control the House, and everybody's waiting for that. I don't think a new Democratic House can stop Trump because he's resorted so much to executive orders to get things done. But a Democratic House will slow him down. And again, I think the Senate could go either way. It might be Democrat. It might become Democrat. Or it might stay Republican by a thin margin. But things will be different after the new Congress resumes in January next year. There's a definite need for change because this country is on a slippery slope to obsolescence, and it's time somebody comes in, takes the reins, turns the ship of state around, and moves us in a more positive direction.
1: What seems odd to me, though, is every time it appears that we're making that kind of progress, because you can look at the actual metrics under Biden, whether he was asleep or not, his administration was competent. You can look at the metrics, even the latest metric on GDP, where our Treasury Secretary Bessent had to acknowledge that our growth was under 2%. It was far over 2% under Biden. It was, the economy was growing faster, and yet people are messaged by what I would term one of the greatest marketing machines known to man, the GOP. They convince people that in fact their lives would be better going back to somebody that they already knew about. They already knew what would happen under Trump. They convinced them that somehow he would solve these problems, even though they were being solved. What I'm afraid is going to happen, and I'm curious what you think, is you might get a Democratic Congress and a Senate, most likely a Democratic Congress, that's going to hold the executive branch in check. At least they'll be able to do oversight. And you may get a change of power in 2028. But it's going to be like handing over the keys to a wrecked car, exactly what George W. Bush gave to Obama. He gave him a wrecked car and said, here, go ahead and pull it out of the ditch.
0: Yeah, that's unfortunately true, but that's how low we've sunk. And, you know, I think if you look at voters' response to Trump in electing him for a second term and during the 2024 campaign, Americans are they're more distressed now, if you look at the national polls, than they were in 2024, but they were distressed then. And what I think, the reason I think Trump won is because he promised big change. And Americans, to right the ship of state, Americans are going to be looking for big change like they were in 2024. And Democrats, if they do take control of Congress, will need to follow through on bold change because somebody has to take decisive action to move it, turn this country around and get it to go forward again. That's what Americans were looking for in 2024 when they elected Trump. He failed to deliver. And Democrats, if they do, are fortunate enough to take control of Congress and, more importantly, win the presidency in 2028, are going to have to promise bold change and then deliver on it the way that Trump failed to do. But it, you know, Trump won because he Americans were distressed then. They're even more distressed now. They were looking for someone who promised bold change. And now they are looking for someone who will promise bold change, then deliver on it the way Trump failed to do.
1: I agree with you, folks. We're going to take a quick break. Please stay with us on the porch to hear more from our guest, Brad Bannon.
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2: 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Randy Voller and his friends bringing local flavor with zesty conversation. 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
1: folks. We're here on the porch with our guest, Brad Bannon, who's the president of Bannon Communications Research, a Washington, D.C.-based political polling and consulting firm. He is also the host of the progressive podcast, Deadline D.C., and the author of Bannon Ballot Blast on Substack. So, Brad, I have a question for you, kind of building on our conversation with the previous segment. Given that in order for the Democrats to take back the U.S. Senate, right now it's a 53-47 number, so they're going to need to pick up a number of seats to get to 51-49, and there's at least five or six possibilities. They're defending some seats, but they could pick up, as you pointed out, North Carolina, potentially Ohio, Maine, for example. There is one seat, Michigan, that's been reliably blue, but now there's a possibility that it's a coin flip. And in a lot of the discussion I've read about the race, you hear this idea that by the primary election of El Said, who's the U.S. Senate candidate for Michigan for the Democrats, that the Democratic Party is tilting too far to the left. And I have a question for you as a pollster and a policy wonk and a host of a podcast. Why don't we ever see the converse of that about the Republican Party?
0: That's a very good question, Randy, and a lot of people have been pondering it. Well, I think the reality is partly it's because the Republicans have done a very good job, better than Democrats, I'm afraid to say, in building a communications network that tilts right. They have a great communications infrastructure. Most of the national media aren't really liberal. They're moderate, they're establishment, but the Republicans have supplemented that with a network of communications outlets that are decidedly conservative, decidedly right-wing. Fox News is one, but there are lots of the Republicans do a much better job communicating on social media than Democrats. Democrats have come to social media a lot later than the Republicans did. And that's one of the reasons Donald Trump got elected in 2024. The Republicans have been very good building year-round community networks of people, whereas the Democrats tend to focus on community networks just at election time. There are a lot of reasons. But I think the tide is beginning to turn. The tide is beginning to turn. You know, you mentioned Michigan. There was a lot of hand-wringing after the primary when the Democratic Socialist candidate Abdul El-Sayed won the primary. But he won the primary because he relentlessly focused on kitchen table economic issues. And there's a lot of energy among Democratic Socialists, and they've contributed to the vitality of the Democratic Party. And it's interesting, new poll that was conducted late last week by the Detroit newspaper actually showed El Said was leading the Republican candidate, Congressman Mike Rogers, by a few points. So despite all the hand-wringings, even from Democrats about the danger of a Democratic Socialist losing that Democratic seat, it's still a very competitive race. And it's one of the races that Democrats have to win to ensure a Senate majority. You mentioned North Carolina is one. Ohio is another. Texas is an interesting situation. Texas has been reliably deep red for decades now, but the Democratic candidate for the U.S. Senate, Tallarico, is actually ahead of the scandal plagued Republican Attorney General Ken Paxton. And not surprisingly, Tallarico has raised a lot, millions of dollars, while Paxton is struggling to keep his campaign afloat financially. So Democrats, and also in a surprise race, the Iowa Senate race, which is now held by a Republican, is in a dead heat. So Democrats do have an opportunity to take back the Senate. And to answer your question, Democrats are becoming more adept at using social media and catching up with Republicans, and I think that's made a big difference.
1: I tend to agree. So I'm going to kind of pivot a second here into something we talked about before we got on the air. You wrote a really interesting piece on immigration, which is another issue that was animated in the 2024 presidential campaign. We all can remember they're eating the dogs, they're eating the cats, you know, the comment that about the Haitians. But both you and I are sons of immigrants. I'm first generation on my dad's side from Germany. You, in the article, make a point that you have Irish and Quebecois immigrants, the Bannons, the Ryans, the LeCounts, the Precourt. Is it Precourt or
0: Precourt?
1: Precourt. And you have a number of interesting points in this piece. It seems to be this constant vexing issue, except that our country was built on immigration. But you also, I'm going to kind of point out some of your and ask you about this. You point out one of your pieces that ICE melts down. Now, of course, I think you and I could have advised the administration, don't invade Minnesota in January. That's like invading Moscow, right? That's, you can ask a lot of folks, including Napoleon, what that's like. But you put some stats out here that I want you to comment on relating to the atrocious activity by the agency. Now, one out of every five Americans, 22%, have a great deal of confidence in the only one out of five have a great deal of confidence in the agency. So, I mean,
0: 22% to be exact.
1: That's a very low figure.
0: It's very low. And one of the interesting things about that, if you go back to the first months of Trump's administration, if you asked Americans in February of 2025, Trump's approval rating on immigration, it was his strength. Most Americans thought he was doing a good job, stopping immigration. But he overextended too much. And the beginning of the end of Trump's strength on immigration happened in January in Minnesota. Now, as I say in the article, I went to graduate school at the University of Minnesota. I'd lived there for 3 years. And, Minnesotans are mostly of Scandinavian descent. They moved to Minnesota because they had the same climate, basically, as they do in Norway and Sweden. It's very cold in the winter. One thing about Minnesotans I learned while I was there, in the very pleasant 3 years I spent there in graduate school, is they are remarkably tolerant.
1: They certainly are. Hold on a second there, Brad. Folks, you're listening to On the Porch on WCHL 97.9 FM and streaming on chapelboro.com. So I have family from Minnesota. In fact, if you've ever seen that movie Fargo by the Coen brothers, my grandmother was actually born in one of those cabins, right, that they go to. But you bring up a point about how tolerant they are, and yet at the end of this occupation by ICE, they weren't very tolerant.
0: No, and basically Trump overreached. It was once an area, immigration was once an area of strength to him. Now it's a weakness. And it all started in Minnesota in January of this year with the killings of Renee Good and Alex Pretty.
1: Yes.
0: If you look at polls now, you mentioned one statistic that only 22% of Americans have a great deal of confidence in ICE. Another stat from that same poll said that ICE uses 61% of the public believes that ICE uses too much force. And that debacle in Minnesota, the murders of those two innocent people who were just trying to help poor immigrants, was the beginning of the end of Trump's strength as an anti-immigration president. And it's a mess. One thing, and I think it was from that same survey, it was a national survey by YouGov.com, is that Americans were split down the middle on abolishing ICE. Now, I thought that was remarkable that half the American public wants to completely get rid of ICE. And that's how bad things have become. And, you know, I think Americans have thought that ICE was completely out of control. And many Americans thought his campaigns to get rid of Hispanics and Asians and Africans was racist. Now, one of the reasons I feel so strongly about immigration, my grandfather, Jim Bannon, was the first member of my family who was born in this great country. And when I was a kid, my grandfather always told me stories. He came of age during the Depression, and he used to tell me about the signs he encountered when he was first trying to find a job as a young man. No Irish, you need apply. And you see that same racism is now a big component of Trump's policies, where he makes crude and racist comments about Mexicans, African Americans, and Asian Americans. You mentioned one at the beginning of the show. The Haitians are eating the cats and dogs. Now he's deporting Haitians in large numbers. And there's a big racist component in that, and Americans have been turned off by that.
1: So a couple of quick questions, and I have some comments. One, where can people see this article you wrote, Brad?
0: Well, the best way to see it is to go to my Substack page. You can subscribe to free. The address for my Substack page is Brad Bannon, BradBannon, .substack.com. And my immigration article, which I'm very proud of, and I'm glad you liked it, Randy, is there for everyone to see.
1: So I did like it, and I do think this is one of the issues that we just have not solved as a country. The last, real efforts forward were in 1986, and of course there have been a number of bills introduced, including some current ones that would help address this issue. But one of the things that occurs to me when you brought up the story from your grandfather is that in this time when we have this president, the concept of whiteness as it's put forward by white supremacy expands or contracts on the basis of who they want to be white in comparison to the rest of the population. So a lot of folks don't know that the Irish were not considered white.
0: No, they weren't. And my grandfather certainly wasn't. And, you know, those stories my grandfather told me have, you know, made immigration an important issue to me. And I think it's an important issue for the future of America. And honestly, one thing that I think drives the Trump administration is very racist, that the population of non-whites in this country has increased dramatically and made this country better. But I think it horrifies racists in the Trump administration.
1: I really like one of your titles. To your point in your piece where you said hate doesn't make America great.
0: It doesn't. It makes America a dictatorship.
1: And ultimately, I think, weakens us.
0: Well, it does. If you look at the one of the reasons why prices are increasing in this country is we've deported thousands of farm workers who were doing jobs that Americans don't want to do. They've deported thousands of immigrant construction workers who were building new houses. And so there aren't enough houses for Americans who can want to buy them. It's erasing the American dream and the American future.
1: So I referenced the current act. The Dignity Act has been reintroduced in Congress by a bipartisan group of lawmakers, which is a proposal that seeks to create a multi-year regulated legal program for undocumented residents, bolster border infrastructure, and reform asylum processes as an alternative to mass deportations. Of course, it's not going to move unless Congress changes. Brad, I really appreciate you coming up on the porch, and we're going to want to bring you back after the elections this fall. Do you have any last words for our audience?
0: Hate doesn't make America great. Immigrants do.
1: I love that, Brad. We look forward to bringing you back and really enjoyed having you up on the porch. Folks, On the Porch welcomes leaders from the worlds of art, academia, business, and politics. 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
1: ABC News, I'm Dave Packer. The U.S. military says it's completed a new round of airstrikes that targeted Iran's air defense sites. Kuwait and Bahrain reporting they were the targets of Iranian retaliatory and missile and drone strikes. Meanwhile, in Washington,
2: the president had been trying to downplay the scope of the war.
3: This is a relatively little war for us. This is not a big war.
2: Iran claims the U.S. is striking civilian areas, including a wedding. The Pentagon responding, we're aware of the reports. The U.S. military never targets civilians.
1: ABC's Mary Bruce. No decision yet from the jury deciding the fate of Lindsay Clancy, the Massachusetts woman charged in the deaths of her three young children. Jurors telling the judge Tuesday they were deadlocked, but the judge telling them to get back to work in the morning. Just 2 months until the midterms, an anonymous Postal Service whistleblower is claiming that the Trump administration's new mail-in ballot plan is, quote, rushed, chaotic, and fundamentally flawed. This is ABC News. The NYPD has identified the woman stabbed to death in New York's Times Square Monday as a 32-year-old banking executive from New Jersey.
4: In a statement, Bank of America saying it is shocked and deeply saddened over the death of Erin Piacenti, adding she was a valued teammate who will be greatly missed.
1: ABC's Matt Rivers, a suspect, was fatally shot by police, and another stabbing victim remains hospitalized. Another airline is offering premium options.
5: Once the rising bargain airline, now to signature service. JetBlue is adding first-class seats on its routes starting this fall. The airline is the latest to upgrade premium options to compete with other airlines. JetBlue pledging it's taking a fresh take on domestic first class as more customers are willing to pay for premium seats. The airline says that includes upgrades. Seats that provide extra comfort and advanced seatback technology. The airline, though, has not released what it will charge for the elevated experience just yet. Michelle Franzen, ABC News.
1: And I'm Dave Packer, ABC News.
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1: My name's Xavier Williams. I'm from Chapel Hill. I would recommend Noble Orthodontics, that friendly atmosphere that they have. It was very welcoming to come in and very informative as well. I really felt like all my questions were taken care of and addressed appropriately, and felt like the treatment plan that was developed for me really aligned with what I was trying to do. It was a very quick process as well. By the time I scheduled my consultation and by the time I actually started my treatment, the time between there was very short, which was nice for someone that was looking to see results as quickly as possible.
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1: Wednesday morning on This Morning, we'll keep you updated as always on local news and sports. 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

0: Upcoming events in our community. The town of Chapel Hill is rewriting its land use management ordinance for the first time since 2003, and town officials want your feedback before the town council takes a final vote this fall. Chapel Hill is hosting a drop-in open house at the Chapel Hill Public Library Thursday, September 10th from noon to 2 p.m. and then again from 6 to 7:30. 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
1: ABC News, I'm Sherry Preston. A new round of U.S. strikes on Iran. CENTCOM releasing video of the attacks, which it says were targeting the country's Revolutionary Guard.
2: On social media, the president confirmed the new U.S. strikes near the Strait of Hormuz were retaliation to Iran's, quote, failed attempt at adding sea mines. And because of Iran's strikes on a U.S. military base in Jordan over the weekend.
1: ABC's Dave Packer. Crews are still searching for anyone who might be alive following the massive flooding between Nepal and Tibet. The Nepali army says it rescued another 119 people, but the 3,800 remain missing. Tropical storm Edward gaining strength as it went ashore along the Texas-Louisiana state line.
3: It's always worse along the coast.
4: Officials asking people to be on alert for life-threatening flooding. Residents could see storm surge up to 3 feet in some places.
1: ABC's Melissa Adon in Texas. A deadlocked jury, but more deliberations today in the Massachusetts trial of Lindsey Clancy. This is ABC News. A first for JetBlue, first-class seats.
5: Once the rising bargain airline, now to signature service. JetBlue is adding first-class seats on its routes starting this fall. The airline is the latest to upgrade premium options to compete with other airlines. JetBlue pledging it's taking a fresh take on domestic first class as more customers are willing to pay for premium seats. The airline says that includes upgraded seats that provide extra comfort and advanced seatback technology. The airline, though, has not released what it will charge for the elevated experience just yet. Michelle Franzen, ABC News.
1: Third largest county in Texas won't have as many polling sites this year. GOP officials in the county, that includes Fort Worth, have voted to cut 92 locations. They say to save money. Democrats say it will reduce turnout. Getting your holiday gifts around could cost more this year. The post office is looking for approval to temporarily hike rates starting in early October through mid-January. I'm Sherry Preston, ABC News.
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18: Good morning and happy Wednesday. 6:05 your time, 76 degrees already your temperature in Chapel Hill. That is warm for this time of the morning, and it's the harbinger of things to come. We got a heat advisory taking effect from the National Weather Service at 11 o'clock this morning, running until 8 p.m. High temperatures expected to be up in the upper 90s today with mostly sunny skies. Throw in the humidity and the heat index will be up closer to 107. So be very careful if you're out and about for long periods of time this afternoon. Lows in the low 70s tonight, and then similar weather for Thursday and Friday as we wrap up the week. We'll get some rain starting late in the day on Friday, and that'll cut the temperature down by the time we get to Sunday, but several real hot days in store, including today. Going to be with you on this Wednesday morning. Let's catch you up on local news as we begin the hour. We start today with sad news out of Chapel Hill. Police say they've recovered the body of an 85-year-old former UNC professor who went missing after going swimming in Eastwood Lake yesterday morning. Conrad Jarausch was a professor in UNC's history department and a resident near Eastwood Lake. He was first reported missing around 11 a.m. yesterday before police recovered his body around 2:30. In other news, September is National Hunger Action Month, and local hunger relief organizations are using the opportunity to get the word out about an important cause. As experts say, 1 in 7 people face food insecurity across the Triangle region, compounded by recent cuts to SNAP and Medicaid at the federal level. Amy Barros is the president and CEO of the Food Bank of Central and Eastern North Carolina.
19: When you add it together, our network of partners saw 7.3 million visits this past year. And these are certainly records that we do not want to be breaking. And they're not isolated. These are signals from communities that are all across the state, urban, rural, and suburban. We know that our partners are incredibly resourceful, and they listen, they problem solve, they stretch every resource, they are ingrained into their community, but they are telling us very plainly that the current pace is absolutely not sustainable. And all of this is taking place before we've actually felt the brunt of the federal funding cuts and eligibility changes. So this is not a forecast of what those cuts might do. This is a picture of how serious the crisis had already become before the full impact has reached families and before more of those families had already started turning to help. So based on the timing of the data and what we are now hearing from partners, this current estimate absolutely understates the pressure communities are experiencing today.
18: That's Amy Barrow speaking there. Turning to local government, Orange County's new crisis diversion facility will be named after former County Commissioner James Zeta Bedford, who passed away earlier this summer. The Board of County Commissioners approved the dedication at last night's meeting. Also last night, commissioners officially appointed Amy McLamb to serve out the final 3 months of Mark Chilton's term as Register of Deeds after Chilton stepped down early last month to start grad school at UNC. That was a formality after the Orange County Democratic Party recommended McLamb at their own recent meeting. McLamb is already on track to win a full term in that seat this fall, as she won the Democratic primary in March and will be unopposed on the November ballot. Back on campus, multiple outlets are reporting a man is in custody after allegedly exposing himself to students during a Love Island watch party Monday evening. That party was hosted by the Black Student Movement. UNC officials say the man directed racial slurs at some of the attendees. He was hospitalized with signs of mental distress, but he will eventually face several charges when he's out of the hospital. Officials say the man was not affiliated with the university. Staying on campus, the G20 Innovation Ministerial continues today at the Carolina Inn with U.S. Secretary of Commerce Howard Lutnick and OpenAI CEO Sam Altman among the featured speakers. Protests are also anticipated on campus today, so for all of those reasons, watch for traffic delays around the Carolina Inn. Security will be much tighter than usual. Finally, we head to Chatham County, where the Seaforth High School women's tennis team is hosting a match this afternoon against Orange. The action on the court will be exciting, but so will the action in the stands, as Mary Bowman will be on hand to cheer on her granddaughter Charlotte, who plays for Seaforth. Tennis is a passion both women share, but as 97.9 The Hill's Brighton McConnell reports, it's not the only thing they have in common.
20: When Charlotte Bowman arrived at Seaforth High School during only its third year, she thought running for a leadership position would be a good way to get to know her peers. Even now, as a senior and student body president, she wants to build up its school spirit and sense of community.
21: I just always liked student council. I joined it actually in middle school because I just thought it'd be a cool opportunity to like create events for everyone and like make my classmates happier. I started freshman year as class president. And since then, no one else has really ran for president. So I kind of had my path formed, I guess. But I really like it a lot.
20: When she found out that she was likely to be elected student body president, Bowman got a text from her grandmother, Mary, that surprised her.
0: And I said, oh, Charlotte, I was student body president too.
20: Exactly 60 years prior, Mary Bowman also led her peers at a burgeoning new school. A Hillsboro native, she joined Orange High School the year after it opened and became part of its second graduating class in 1967.
0: When you first walked in the door, it had a huge lobby area, tall ceiling, and it was just really big, so we all got to meet in there.

0: But, you know, we did not have tennis. There was not a lot of sports for the girls except cheerleading and girls basketball. I probably would have played, but actually I did not start playing tennis until 1973.
1: Mary moved to Fayetteville around that time because her husband landed a job at Terry Sanford High School as the German teacher and was asked to also be the tennis coach. She learned the sport alongside him, eventually joining the local tennis and swimming club and captaining its USTA tennis teams. Two generations later, tennis is still a family affair for the Bowmans. Thanks to their parents' and grandparents' backgrounds, many members of the family still play recreationally, with Charlotte and her cousin Camden captaining their respective high school teams. Both Mary and Charlotte Bowman share similar sentiments about why they love playing the sport.
0: It was the people, the friends I made. We just went out there on the court. We just had such a good time. And they are lifelong friends. They really are.
2: You get to play and meet a lot of different people in the school that you wouldn't usually talk to, which I love to socialize. So that's great.
1: With so many parallels and connections between the two, what do Charlotte and Mary admire the most about each other? Charlotte says,
2: I think it's great how cheerful she is and how much she like remembers about all four of us grandkids. And she always just wants us to get us all together and connected. You can definitely tell that she was a cheerleader because she's very peppy and she is down to do just about anything.
1: Meanwhile, Mary says,
0: Charlotte is going to get things done and she wants to do anything that she can to help the community, help people around her. And that's the leader part of her. She's just got a good heart.
1: On Wednesday, Mary Bowman's alma mater will face off with her granddaughter's team, and it will be the first time Mary's been able to make a trip from Fayetteville to watch her play. Because of that, it's an easy decision. Mary said she'll be cheering for Charlotte and the Hawks to beat the Tigers. For 97.9 The Hill, I'm Brighton McConnell.
3: 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Your time is 6:14.
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3: First look at traffic this hour is going to be a quick one. Not too much out there right now. Not very many vehicles hitting the roads just yet, and no incidents, accidents, or delays to report. Do be careful driving around all day, and if you're seeing anything we're not reporting, let us know about it by sending us a text when you're safe and off the roads at 919-240-6000. As for the weather, that's also looking pretty good right now, but it is going to heat up big time as we get into the late morning and afternoon. Right now, clear skies and 75 degrees. That's a manageable temperature, but it's pretty warm for this time of the morning, and it's going to get a lot hotter from there. Highs getting up into the upper 90s today, with the heat index up around 107. Once you factor in the humidity, that's what it's going to feel like. So we've got a heat advisory taking effect today from the National Weather Service beginning at 11 o'clock this morning, running until 8 p.m., especially during that 9-hour stretch. Be very careful if you're out for long periods of time. Overnight lows in the low 70s tonight, and then similar weather for the next couple of days. Mostly sunny but hot, with highs in the upper 90s both Thursday and Friday. We'll get some rain, possible thunder showers in the area starting late in the day on Friday. That chance of rain will linger off and on through the weekend. That will cut the heat down a little bit. We'll still be in the low 90s on Saturday, but then we'll settle into the low 80s on Sunday, and we'll stay in the 80s all the way through next week. 6:15 is your time here on 97.9 The Hill. Got a lot for you today, including a conversation with the winner of our Lucky to be a Tar Heel giveaway. Got a trip to Dublin this past weekend to see UNC football beating TCU in the Aer Lingus Classic. Johnny Adams, the winner of that contest, and he'll be joining us in the studio in a little more than an hour to share his thoughts about it. At 8:30, we'll have this week's round of Talking Culture. Eric Muller is a professor at UNC, also the author of a new book that is both historical and fictional, but not your typical historical fiction. We'll talk about that coming up in a couple of hours. And at 8:45, we got the Impossible Quiz, question about this day in history, and a couple of movie tickets to give away to the Chelsea Theater in the Timberline Shopping Center. All of that and more between now and 9 o'clock. Coming up next, though, we've got sports, including David Glenn weighing in on Tar Heel football stars to watch in the coming season, and details about UNC men's golf.

0: as they wrapped up their season opening tournament yesterday. Find out how they did after this.
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0: Aaron Tech coming at you from Chapel Hill Media Group Studios here on East Franklin Street. It's time now to take a look at sports. UNC Men's Golf opened its season on a high note yesterday, taking third out of 17 teams at the Visit Knoxville Collegiate in Tennessee. Carson Bertinol took third individually, shooting 8-under over three rounds. Moving now to football, where Tar Heel fans are still celebrating UNC's upset win over TCU in the Aer Lingus Classic Saturday in Dublin, a game that got Carolina's season off to a good start and also showcased several of the key players who will define the Tar Heel season in the weeks and months to come. We spoke with David Glenn of the Tar Heel Sports Network about some of the key players to watch.
6: Jelani Thurman is a new name. You have to have quality talent evaluation skills to see a player who was unable to get a lot of playing time at Ohio State, which obviously is a great football program. You don't have as much tape to look at, right, if a guy is second or third string. Well, Jelani Thurman was one of the stars of the game as UNC's starting tight end in what is his first year under Bill Belichick. Billy Edwards' job to get the tight end the ball, it worked, and Carolina's talent evaluation skills worked. A couple more names. One I mentioned, Xavier Lewis. I mean, you can't ask for more than what that young man did as defensive tackle against TCU. Abujade is a proven commodity, but he had that strip sack. You need your best players to come up with big plays. Jalen Harvey had a good game. Penn State defensive end transfer. Derek McDonald. I believe they said on the TV broadcast that Bill Belichick sees him as an NFL caliber player. Derek McDonald barely played at Syracuse last year and needed surgery for a hip injury, which is why he got a medical redshirt and one more year of eligibility. Well, Derek McDonald was one of the best players on the field on either side of the ball for the Tar Heels from the linebacker position.
0: That's David Glenn speaking there. 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Elsewhere in sports, UNC women's tennis star Reese Brantmeyer fell in straight sets in the first round of the U.S. Open yesterday. In volleyball, UNC assistant coach Rachel Ferguson has been promoted to associate head coach after 3 years in Chapel Hill. And in baseball, the Durham Bulls fell to Memphis 7-2 yesterday, game one of a six-game series. That series at Memphis continues with a day game today at 105.
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0: 6:21, your time. Sports brought to you this hour by Rosewood Wealth Management. Got a word from them now, and then music from U2 on the way after that.
8: 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Well, yes, he went to Mexico, but first he had to go see John Stillman at Rosewood Wealth Management. And if you want your money to last, you should go see John, too.
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0: 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Coming up on Thursday, that's tomorrow, you can head to the Arts Center in Carrboro for the opening reception of a new art show called Shine Your Light, featuring artworks made by residents living with dementia. It starts at 6:30 and runs until 8:30 tomorrow night. It's open to everyone. You can also head to the Arts Center all month long and check out that exhibition. It'll be up on the walls for several weeks. 6:29, your time now. Update on weather for you. It's 76 degrees in Chapel Hill, Carrboro. It's going to be a sunny day and also a hot one with high temperatures getting up into the upper 90s. Add the humidity and we'll be looking at a heat index closer to 107. That's what it'll feel like out there by the end of the day. So the National Weather Service has issued a heat advisory for the area starting at 11 a.m. running until 8 p.m. Be extra careful if and when you're out during those periods of time. Overnight lows in the low 70s tonight, and then same exact weather for the next couple of days. Mostly sunny with highs in the upper 90s Thursday and Friday. We'll get some rain and thunderstorms in the forecast starting late Friday. And that'll run off and on at least through the weekend. That'll cut the temperature a little bit, which is good news if you don't mind rain on the weekend days. But we do have several very hot days to get through before that. So be careful out there for the rest of the work week.
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0: Half past the hour, catching you up on local news as we continue the hour. Unfortunately, our top story is a sad one today. Police say they've recovered the body of an 85-year-old former UNC professor who went missing after going swimming in Eastwood Lake yesterday morning. Conrad Jarausch was a professor in UNC's history department and lived near Eastwood Lake. He was first reported missing around 11 a.m. Police recovered his body closer to 2:30. Elsewhere in local news, Orange County's new crisis diversion facility will be named after former County Commissioner James Etta Bedford, who passed away earlier this summer. Board of County Commissioners approved that dedication at their meeting last night. Also last night, they officially appointed Amy McLam to serve out the final 3 months of Mark Chilton's term as Register of Deeds. Chilton stepped down a little early to start a graduate program at UNC. McLam was already slated to take over the position for a full term at the end of the year. She's going to be unopposed on the November ballot for a four-year term, and the Democratic Party in Orange County officially recommended her at their recent meeting, so last night's vote was mostly just a formality. On campus, the G20 Innovation Ministerial is continuing today at the Carolina Inn. U.S. Secretary of Commerce Howard Lutnick and OpenAI CEO Sam Altman among the featured speakers. Security is going to be tight around the Carolina Inn, so expect traffic delays if you're driving in that vicinity. There's also expected to be a protest on campus today as well. Also on campus, multiple outlets are reporting a man is in custody after allegedly exposing himself to students during a Love Island watch party Monday evening. Party was hosted by the Black Student Movement, and UNC officials say the man directed a racial slurs at some of the attendees too. He was hospitalized with signs of mental distress. When he's out of the hospital, he'll face several charges. Officials say the man was not affiliated with the university. 6:32 is your time. We've got more music for you coming up next with local music from Waldo Witt on deck. Not really a local anymore. Waldo Witt's out in California now, but he was local when he recorded the song I'm about to play. That's coming up in a couple of minutes on 97.9 The Hill after this.
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0: 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Don't forget, the annual Paper Hand Puppet Intervention Fall Show is going on at the Forest Theater, running through September 27th. That includes this weekend, so head there and check it out. This year's show is called The Wild Wisdom of the World. 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That could be from the loss of a loved one, any life change, leaving a home, anything along those lines. 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A grief counselor and a death doula will be on hand to speak. The event runs from 4 to 5:30 p.m. And again, that's next week, Tuesday the 8th. 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
0: And this look at traffic and weather is brought to you by Carolina Longevity. Traffic looking good out there on the roads. We've got our typical 645 slowdown on the Durham Freeway southbound, that on-ramp to get on 40 east, slow as usual. A little bit slow on the Durham Freeway northbound as well, right by TW Alexander Drive, but that clears up pretty quick. Otherwise, nothing to report for the moment, but we'll keep an eye on things. And if you're seeing anything out there that I'm not saying that I should be saying, let me know what I should be saying by sending us a text at 919-240-6000 when you're safe and off the roads. That's traffic. As for the weather, it's looking and feeling pretty good right now, but the feeling part of it might change a little bit later on today. 75 degrees with clear skies in Chapel Hill. Going to be mostly sunny all day long, but it's also going to be very hot with high temperatures getting up into the upper 90s this afternoon. Heat index is going to be closer to 107. That's what it's going to feel like out there when you factor in the humidity. So the National Weather Service has issued a heat advisory beginning at 11 o'clock this morning, running until 8 p.m. So be very careful if you're out there in the middle of the day. Overnight lows in the low 70s tonight, and then same story for tomorrow. Mostly sunny with highs in the upper 90s, likely heat index well into the triple digits again. Same exact story for most of Friday, but we will eventually get some clouds and a chance of rain in the forecast beginning late in the day on Friday, possible late afternoon thunderstorms. That chance of rain will linger off and on through the weekend, and that will cut the temperature down a little bit. We'll have highs still hot in the low 90s on Saturday, but then we'll drop into the 80s on Sunday, and we'll stay there pretty much all of next week. So we've got that look forward to, but 3 days of very hot weather before we get to that. Traffic and weather brought to you by Carolina Longevity. 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Hormones may be part of the picture. 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
0: serious. It's been all week long. And I think it's because I'm just back from a long vacation. You know, it takes a couple of days to get back into the swing of things. But, man, it has taken me several days to get back into the swing of things. I don't know about you, but it has been quite a week. 6:47 is your time. I'm going to keep the hour going with a double shot of music from a band that's got an artist who has a birthday today. Happy 69th birthday to Steve Porcaro, who is a keyboardist and a vocalist for the band Toto. Here they are with Hold the Line on 97.9 The Hill.

0: Double shot of music from Toto there. That's Africa. And Hold the Line before that. Happy 69th birthday to Steve Beccaro from the band. 6:56 is your time. Coming back and wrapping up the hour after this.
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0: Next installment of that is going to be tonight at 7 o'clock, 12 hours from now.
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0: Coming up next hour on this morning, we'll be joined in the studio at 7:30 by Johnny Adams, who is the winner of our University Place, lucky to be a Tar Heel Carolina football giveaway. He got a trip to Dublin, Ireland for a few days to see UNC football taking on and ultimately beating TCU in the Aer Lingus Classic over the weekend. He went with his friend Paul Burgess and their two wives. They made it a couples trip, and they had a great experience. So they'll be stopping by the studio and chatting about it coming up at 7:30. At 8:30, we'll be joined in the studio by UNC professor Eric Muller. He's in the law school, and he's just written a book. It's published a couple of years ago, but we're talking about it today from UNC Press. That is a really interesting look in a couple of different ways at Japanese internment camps in the U.S. during World War II, a book that blends history and fiction in a way that you haven't really seen before, to tell the story of those camps from a perspective you haven't heard of before, focusing on the attorneys who worked in those camps. That's coming up in our Talking Culture segment at 8:30 this morning. One more look at weather as we wrap up this hour. It is 76 degrees and mostly clear out there. Going to be sunny and hot today with highs in the upper 90s. Careful during the middle of the day. We've got a heat advisory from the National Weather Service from 11 a.m. until 8 p.m. Heat index is going to feel like around 107 by the middle of the day, so be careful. Same exact weather for tomorrow and most of Friday before we get some rain at the end of the day on Friday. That'll cut the temperature back in the 80s by the time we get to the weekend. It's 7 o'clock.
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8: ABC News, I'm Sherry Preston. More attacks overnight in the Middle East. An Iranian drone setting off a fire in Kuwait City. Bahrain shooting down an Iranian attack. This after the U.S. struck more targets in Iran. Officials there accuse the American military of hitting a wedding. The U.S. military in a statement says it, quote, never targets civilians. Despite President Trump now saying he's not trying to force Iran into a deal, ABC News national security and defense analyst Mick Mulroy says there's still a chance for diplomacy.
9: The primary purpose of the war was to ensure Iran never gets a nuclear weapon. So that could be done, hopefully, through diplomacy, with Iran agreeing to another nuclear agreement that we could accept, one that would ensure they don't enrich uranium and they don't acquire nuclear weapons, and that's validated by international inspectors.
8: The remnants of Tropical Storm Edward dropping heavy rain on parts of Texas, over 1,100 people dead, and the flooding in Nepal and Tibet now, thousands more missing. This is ABC News. We're learning more about the woman behind a stabbing attack in New York's Times Square this week.
10: Police say the suspect stabbed two people within 20 seconds. A 68-year-old man was wounded.
11: What happened?
12: Someone stabbed him.
10: ABC News has learned the second victim is 32-year-old Aaron Piacenti, a vice president at Bank of America. The victim had recently celebrated her second wedding anniversary.
8: She was killed in the attack. ABC's Matt Rivers there. The attacker was shot and killed by police. A big win for progressive Ed Markey in Massachusetts. He upset his much younger opponent in the Democratic primary for Senate. Incumbent Markey says parts of his platform are simple.
13: We need to end the war in Iran and stop the bombing in Gaza. Yeah!
8: Says he also wants to stop billionaires and wannabe kings from getting more power. Canadian Prime Minister Mark Carney speaking out about the trade fight with the U.S. He says the attitude of the U.S. in the discussions would have been one that Canadian industries would either be subsidiaries of the United States or they would lose altogether. I'm Sherry Preston, ABC News.
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0: Good morning and happy Wednesday. 7:04 your time, 76 degrees your temperature in Chapel Hill. Sun's coming up. It's going to be a sunny and hot day with highs in the upper 90s this afternoon. Heat index closer to 107 when you factor in the humidity. So we got a heat advisory taking effect at 11 o'clock this morning, running until 8 p.m. Be extra careful if you're out in the middle of the day. Same exact weather for tomorrow and most of Friday with that heat still lingering for the rest of the work week. We'll get some rain and possible thunderstorms in the forecast late in the day on Friday. That will cut the temperature down into the 80s by the time we get to Sunday, but 3 days of very hot weather to get through first. Catching you up on local news as we start the hour, beginning sadly today in Chapel Hill, where police say they've recovered the body of an 85-year-old former UNC professor who went missing after going swimming in Eastwood Lake yesterday morning. Conrad Jarausch was a professor in UNC's history department and a resident near Eastwood Lake. He was first reported missing around 11 a.m., and police recovered his body around 2:30. In other news, September is National Hunger Action Month, and local hunger relief organizations are using the opportunity to get the word out about an important cause. As experts say, 1 in 7 people face food insecurity across the Triangle region, compounded by recent cuts to SNAP and Medicaid at the federal level. Amy Barros is the president and CEO of the Food Bank of Central and Eastern North Carolina.
11: When you add it together, our network of partners saw 7.3 million visits this past year. And these are certainly records that we do not want to be breaking. And they're not isolated. These are signals from communities that are all across the state, urban, rural, and suburban. We know that our partners are incredibly resourceful, and they listen, they problem solve, they stretch every resource, they are ingrained into their community, but they are telling us very plainly that the current pace is absolutely not sustainable. And all of this is taking place before we've actually felt the brunt of the federal funding cuts and eligibility changes. So this is not a forecast of what those cuts might do. This is a picture of how serious the crisis had already become before the full impact has reached families and before more of those families had already started turning to help. So based on the timing of the data and what we are now hearing from partners, this current estimate absolutely understates the pressure communities are experiencing today.
0: That's Amy Barrow speaking there. Turning to local government, Orange County's new crisis diversion facility will be named after former County Commissioner James Zeta Bedford, who passed away earlier this summer. The Board of County Commissioners approved the dedication at last night's meeting. Also last night, commissioners officially appointed Amy McLamb to serve out the final 3 months of Mark Chilton's term as Register of Deeds after Chilton stepped down early last month to start grad school at UNC. That was a formality after the Orange County Democratic Party recommended McLamb at their own recent meeting. McLamb is already on track to win a full term in that seat this fall, as she won the Democratic primary in March and will be unopposed on the November ballot. Back on campus, multiple outlets are reporting a man is in custody after allegedly exposing himself to students during a Love Island watch party Monday evening. That party was hosted by the Black Student Movement. UNC officials say the man directed racial slurs at some of the attendees. He was hospitalized with signs of mental distress, but he will eventually face several charges when he's out of the hospital. Officials say the man was not affiliated with the university. Staying on campus, the G20 Innovation Ministerial continues today at the Carolina Inn with U.S. Secretary of Commerce Howard Lutnick and OpenAI CEO Sam Altman among the featured speakers. Protests are also anticipated on campus today, so for all of those reasons, watch for traffic delays around the Carolina Inn. Security will be much tighter than usual. Finally, we head to Chatham County, where the Seaforth High School women's tennis team is hosting a match this afternoon against Orange. The action on the court will be exciting, but so will the action in the stands, as Mary Bowman will be on hand to cheer on her granddaughter Charlotte, who plays for Seaforth. Tennis is a passion both women share, but as 97.9 The Hill's Brighton McConnell reports, it's not the only thing they have in common.
7: When Charlotte Bowman arrived at Seaforth High School during only its third year, she thought running for a leadership position would be a good way to get to know her peers. Even now, as a senior and student body president, she wants to build up its school spirit and sense of community.
12: I've just always liked student council. I joined it actually in middle school because I just thought it'd be a cool opportunity to like create events for everyone, like make my classmates happier. I started freshman year as class president, and since then, no one else has really ran for president, so I kind of had my path formed, I guess, but I really like it a lot.
7: When she found out that she was likely to be elected student body president, Bowman got a text from her grandmother, Mary, that surprised her.
21: And I said, oh, Charlotte, I was student body president too.
7: Exactly 60 years prior, Mary Bowman also led her peers at a burgeoning new school. A Hillsborough native, she joined Orange High School the year after it opened and became part of its second graduating class in 1967.
21: When you first walked in the door, it had a huge lobby area, tall ceiling, and it was just really big. So we all got to meet in there at the beginning of school, and a lot of sort of general meetings went on in that one particular lobby. And that was what hit you when you first walked in. You know, we would go, wow, it was just so nice.
7: Bowman realized she enjoyed being a student leader from her time captaining the junior high cheerleading squad. As she entered high school, she ran for and won the roles of treasurer, vice president, and president in consecutive years. Serving as its student body president so close to Orange High's opening meant that Bowman played a big role in shaping the student experience. Her team helped revise the school's student handbook, plan fundraisers, and craft charters for clubs on the newer campus. It was even her peers who took a vote on the school mascot, the Panthers, which remains for Orange High School today. Bowman says,
21: "Of course, I was a cheerleader all the way up through 12th grade and head cheerleader also. But, you know, we did not have tennis. There was not a lot of sports for the girls except cheerleading and girls basketball. I probably would have played, but actually, I did not start playing tennis until 1973.
7: Mary moved to Fayetteville around that time because her husband landed a job at Terry Sanford High School as the German teacher and was asked to also be the tennis coach. She learned the sport alongside him, eventually joining the local tennis and swimming club and captaining its USTA tennis teams. Two generations later, tennis is still a family affair for the

0: how much she like remembers about all four of us grandkids, and she always just wants us to get us all together and connected. So you can definitely tell that she was a cheerleader because she's very peppy and she is down to do just about anything.
1: Meanwhile, Mary says,
2: Charlotte is going to get things done, and she wants to do anything that she can to help the community, help people around her. And that's the leader part of her. She's just got a good heart.
1: On Wednesday, Mary Bowman's alma mater will face off with her granddaughter's team, and it will be the first time Mary's been able to make a trip from Fayetteville to watch her play. Because of that, it's an easy decision. Mary said she'll be cheering for Charlotte and the Hawks to beat the Tigers. For 97.9 The Hill, I'm Brighton McConnell.
3: 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New westbound on-ramp is now open at Route 86. Your time is 7:13.
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3: 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Traffic's looking good out there on the roads. No incidents, accidents, or delays to report for the moment. We'll keep an eye on things, and so should you. 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Going to be a sunny day and a hot one with high temperatures getting up into the upper 90s this afternoon. Heat index up in the triple digits. It's going to feel like around 107 with the humidity. So the National Weather Service has issued a heat advisory for the area starting at 11 o'clock this morning, running until 8 p.m. tonight. Be careful if you're out and about the middle of the day. Overnight lows in the low 70s tonight, and then same exact weather for the next 2 days, mostly sunny with highs in the upper 90s, and that heat index likely in the triple digits both Thursday and Friday. So the rest of this work week is going to be pretty intensely hot. Friday evening, we'll get some clouds in the area and a good chance of rain and thunder showers. That will start to cut the temperature down for the weekend. We'll still see some off and on rain on Saturday and Sunday, but temperatures will start to drop. We'll have highs in the low 90s on Saturday, so still pretty hot, but then on Sunday will be in the low 80s, and it will stay closer to that as we get into and through most of next week. 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Time is 7:15. Coming up next, we've got sports. David Glenn weighing in on Tar Heels to watch on the football field this year. Plus, UNC Men's Golf has their season opening tournament in Tennessee. Find out how they did and find out how one UNC women's tennis star fared in the U.S. Open this week. That's coming up next after this.
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3: Aaron Kay coming at you from Chapel Hill Media Group Studios here on East Franklin Street. It's time now to take a look at sports. UNC Men's Golf opened its season on a high note yesterday, taking third out of 17 teams at the Visit Knoxville Collegiate in Tennessee. Carson Bertinold took third individually, shooting 8-under over three rounds. Moving now to football, where Tar Heel fans are still celebrating UNC's upset win over TCU in the Aer Lingus Classic Saturday in Dublin, a game that got Carolina's season off to a good start and also showcased several of the key players who will define the Tar Heel season in the weeks and months to come. We spoke with David Glenn of the Tar Heel Sports Network about some of the key players to watch.
4: Jelani Thurman is a new name. You have to have quality talent evaluation skills to see a player who was unable to get a lot of playing time at Ohio State, which obviously is a great football program. You don't have as much tape to look at, right, if a guy is second or third string. Well, Jelani Thurman was one of the stars of the game as UNC's starting tight end in what is his first year under Bill Belichick. Billy Edwards' job to get the tight end the ball, it worked, and Carolina's talent evaluation skills worked. A couple more names. One I mentioned, Xavier Lewis. I mean, you can't ask for more than what that young man did at defensive tackle against TCU. Abujade is a proven commodity, but he had that strip sack. You need your best players to come up with big plays. Jalen Harvey had a good game. Penn State defensive end transfer. Derek McDonald. I believe they said on the TV broadcast that Bill Belichick sees him as an NFL caliber player. Derek McDonald barely played at Syracuse last year and needed surgery for a hip injury, which is why he got a medical redshirt and one more year of eligibility. Well, Derek McDonald was one of the best players on the field on either side of the ball for the Tar Heels from the linebacker position.
3: That's David Glenn speaking there. 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Elsewhere in sports, UNC women's tennis star Reese Brantmeyer fell in straight sets in the first round of the U.S. Open yesterday. In volleyball, UNC assistant coach Rachel Ferguson has been promoted to associate head coach after 3 years in Chapel Hill. And in baseball, the Durham Bulls fell to Memphis 7-2 yesterday, game one of a six-game series. That series at Memphis continues with a day game today at 105.
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3: Time is 7:21. 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I got a word from them and then some local music courtesy of an artist who is playing tonight at the Speakeasy in downtown Carrboro, Maria Keyless. She's up next after this.
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0: playing at the Speakeasy in Carrboro tonight at 7 o'clock. That's Maria Kielis there with Here With Me. 7:26 your time. Back in a couple minutes with an update on weather. And then the winners of our Lucky to Be a Tar Heel Carolina football giveaway. They got a trip to Dublin this past weekend. Got to watch a great football game while they were there, among other things. We'll talk with them after this.
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2: 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I want you to meet Taz Lagu and Ben Burlsheimer from our planning department. They share how their work shapes Chapel Hill now and in the future.
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3: We don't need to reinvent the wheel for a lot of this stuff. 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
0: Time is 7:29. 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A new exhibit up through January called Explosion Bay Area Punk, looking at the punk movement in Northern California. That's at the Nasher right now. 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Hot day today, 76 degrees right now, but it's going to get up into the upper 90s this afternoon with the heat index well into the triple digits. It's going to feel like around 107. So we got a heat advisory taking effect at 11 o'clock this morning, running until 8 p.m. Be very careful outside during that stretch of time. Mostly sunny skies otherwise, just the heat to deal with. Same exact story for the next couple of days. We'll have lows in the low 70s tonight and then mostly sunny with highs in the upper 90s both Thursday and Friday. Friday evening, we'll get some rain and thunderstorms in the forecast. That chance of rain will linger off and on through the weekend. And by Sunday, the temperature will be much more manageable. We'll be down in the low 80s then, and it'll stay in the 80s all next week. Just this week is going to be really hot before we get to the weekend. 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
0: Well, last weekend, UNC football kicked off its season on a high note with an upset win over TCU at the Aer Lingus Classic in Dublin, Ireland. A number of local residents were over there for the game, and that includes Johnny Adams, who won a trip to Ireland in our big summer contest, the University Place Lucky to Be a Tar Heel Carolina football giveaway. We were talking about it all summer. Great final drawing events at Silver Spot Cinemas and University Place not too long ago, and Johnny got to go to the game along with his friend Paul Burgess and their two wives. They went as two couples, and they're here now in the studio to talk about it. Guys, thank you so much for being with us. Welcome back home.
7: Thanks for having us. It is lucky to be a Tar Heel.
0: Feeling lucky to be a Tar Heel? Yeah, I thought so. So this was such an exciting like giveaway over the course of the summer, but it had to have been such an amazing trip for you to go out there.
7: Absolutely, yeah. It was my first time in Ireland, and it didn't disappoint. Dublin's a wonderful city. The folks there are just absolutely wonderful. It's almost like just being in the South with the hospitality and the kindness everybody receives you with. I mean, that's the main thing that stuck out among many.
0: Paul, how about you?
8: Yeah, a little bit of weather than the South, I would say, temperature-wise anyways. But
0: depends on the time of year, I think. Yeah.
8: Exactly. And I think that for the sake of Johnny's marriage, it's good to say that none of this would have happened without his wife entering first at one of the spots around town. And then I think that prompted him to put a few more entries in, and that prompted me to put some entries in, and we all actually ended up being finalists. And so that's how the couple aspect of it came about. We said, well, okay, if one of us by any chance happens to win this thing, then we'll go as couples and we'll just split the cost for the extra couple. And sure enough, that's how it worked out. And so it was a phenomenal time.
0: And I think this is the first time that's happened, because we were talking before we started, like we've been doing giveaways like this for more than a decade. I think this is the first time this has ever happened where like it's always a trip for two where someone wins and then it's like, okay, we'll go with the second couple, split the cost, we'll make it a big trip. And like you did it up well. That was really... It's a really good idea.
7: This whole plan was actually hatched on December 31st. Our two families were hanging out.
8: That's right.
7: Together, and Paul started pitching the idea of you know can we do this? And the answer was flat out no.
8: We had worked it out. There was a little bit of planning that went into like, okay, I'll tell my wife this, and then you tell your wife this. And I think if we play this angle, we might get some sympathy. And it was dead on arrival.
0: Of course, of course.
8: If it was just going to be the two of us, they were like, no.
0: What was the angle that you were trying to get sympathy to go to Ireland for the game?
8: I think playing to, oh, Carolina's such a special place, special, thing for us and for me, such a special place in my life. And, honey, you said you always wanted to go to Ireland. So maybe this can be like a scouting trip, because it's so short. We'll probably just be there for the weekend, And I mean, I should have known better.
0: I mean, it was really the sincerity in your voice
8: trying, and hey.
0: But you did get to go. How was the trip? Like, what were some of the highlights other than the game?
7: The whole trip was a highlight. Nothing disappointed. We were well taken care of everywhere we went. We got the win as an underdog, and
0: which is great.
7: I mean, just immediately upon arrival, coming out of going through the customs, less than 5 minutes later, the football team walks out behind us, and sure enough, Coach Belichick's right there with them, and they're walking through right past us. And there was a little greeting there, and there was an Aer Lingus mascot that was there, and there were UNC and TCU balloons and flags and all kinds of stuff everywhere. I mean, just everywhere we went, even throughout the city, there were flags and signs and balloons. The city did the whole thing extremely well.
0: Awesome.
8: Yeah, I think for me, next to the game, one of the highlights had to be, and this might be the first time that a Baptist minister has ever said this, I don't know, had to be the Guinness tour. Like, they closed down.
0: This is not the first time a Baptist minister has ever said this.
8: Okay, cool, cool, good. Well, I'm in good company then. But they closed down the storehouse, which is a huge, like, seven-story factory. And one night it was for UNC fans, one night for TCU fans. But they... talk about pulling out all the stops. It was just so cool to be there amongst fans that and people that you see around town, and then all of a sudden you're in Dublin together. There was a place where you could learn how to pour the Guinness drafts, you know, because you have to be certified to do this. It's not just like a any other, you know, beer that you would pour.
9: They take it seriously.
8: Yeah, they do. There's a science to it.
7: It is sacred.
8: And you would get certified on doing that. And so we got to meet some of the women's soccer team who were, they were there participating, but, you know, they had a game the next day, behaving responsibly. So they would take a sip and then they would pass the Guinness off in a generous way to lots of other people.
7: But one of us.
8: Yeah. Well, one of us or plenty of other folks. But I think the coolest thing, they had this printer of sorts, and they would take your picture and they would imprint your face on the foam of the Guinness.
9: Okay. All right.
8: So, yeah, you could get you and your spouse, you and your friends, whoever, and drink a beer with your face on it, which was just the most bizarre thing I think I've ever experienced.
9: Speaking with Paul Burgess and Johnny Adams, Johnny won the Lucky to be a Tar Heel Carolina football giveaway, University Place drawing party last month, got to go to the game, and Paul Burgess going along with them. So the game itself was rainy, but a great outcome, right?
7: Very much so. And yeah, the rain was very manageable. In fact, most of the most every seat in the stadium was covered to some degree.
9: Okay, yeah.
7: It wasn't a dome, but was covered to some degree because that's the weather they have over there.
9: I like these modern stadiums with the not quite fully domed roofs that just overhang everything. It's good.
7: Yeah, and the seats were wonderful, and the crowd was wonderful. I mean, even just interacting with TCU fans, I mean, it was just a great atmosphere to be in and just reminds you of, you know, some of the good stuff that is still left in sports and being able to be rivals on the field, but friends before and after the game, and to be able to do it very respectfully.
8: Yeah, we actually ended up at the hotel after the game talking for about an hour at least with some TCU fans and one of the and just really heartfelt, like, sweet conversation. And it was a mom and a son, and the son had, you know, he was young 20s, and he had been really, really bummed, really upset about the loss and things. We all know how that goes because we've had plenty of those as Carolina fans and all sorts of sports. But he ended up, you know, his spirits being lifted and both of us kind of encouraging him, like, look, man, hey, we know how you feel. We've been in that spot where you're letting 18 to 24-year-olds determine your mood and all those sorts of things. And but at the end of the day, like, it's the fun and it's the sport about it, because, you know, the wins and losses, they fade in the memories, but the time itself will that's what lasts, and this time will last for as long as I live. I know that.
9: The trip, the experience, the opportunity to be in Dublin for 3 days, and the experience of winning, which I will remember, because, like, we were talking during the drawing party, oh, every time we called your name, John, it's like, oh, he's got a cheering section with him, which no one else really did, and then you won, which was fantastic.
7: Well, yeah, you know, it was meant to be, obviously, and we all had a good attitude about it, and even when I got down to the final two, and the young lady, you know, that was there beside me, she was clearly disappointed when she didn't win, but she kind of said the same thing. She was like, you know, I just to see that you've got three or four other folks here with you, and I think you're going to bring a good vibe to the team.
9: Yeah.
7: So,
9: and you did.
7: The whole thing was just great. We certainly had nothing to do with their win, other than just clapping every time there was a good play. Or,
8: I think,
7: you know,
8: I had something
7: that.
8: Well, you had a little bit maybe, to do with it.
7: Yeah.
8: I was very loud and well-dressed.
9: You're well-dressed right now. No one can. Radio is not a visual medium, but you came decked out.
8: I told Johnny, I said, the one thing I'll contribute, I'll take care of the outfits for the game.
9: Speaking with Johnny Adams and Paul Burgess, got to wrap up. Final big takeaways from the trip, from the experience?
7: Well, the whole thing was just the trip of a lifetime. And again, to be able to do it with our spouses, it would have been fun if my wife and I had just gone, or if Paul and I had just gone, but to be able to do it together as friends, and, you know, we've formed a deeper bond, and, you know, it's just something we will all four take with us for the rest of our lives. The experience was great. The package that they set us up with was great. Just the whole thing from top to bottom, even the drawing party at Silver Spot, everything was a first class deal. And yeah, it just the whole thing was just a wonderful experience.
8: Yeah, absolutely grateful. I think We'll let you guys send us somewhere again.
9: All right. Yeah. Okay, we'll see you at the next drawing party. Yeah. That's the University Place. Lucky to be a Tar Heel Carolina football giveaway. Winner Johnny Adams and Paul Burgess, thank you so much for being with us.
8: Thank you. Thank you.
9: 7:41 is your time. We got music from Katie Ray coming up next after this.
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0: This traffic report brought to you by Carolina Public Humanities. If you are heading out there on the roads, first of all, heavier than usual traffic on Fordham Boulevard. We got our typical delay around Old Mason Farm Road right by St. Thomas More. Heavy traffic in both directions. Northbound, if you're heading to Durham, that traffic starts around 15501 Columbia Street, just north of Southern Village. Southbound, it begins before you even get to Raleigh Road, so give yourself more time even than usual getting through that. If you're on I-40, a little bit eastbound as you're approaching NC-55, a little bit westbound as you're approaching Page Road, but the heaviest traffic is over by Hillsboro. Earlier accident right by the Churton Street exit just south of downtown is causing a pretty big backup going back to Eflin, so if you're on the interstate heading east from Mebane or Eflin, expect some stop-and-go traffic until you get to that 40-85 split, and then continuing on to 40 before you get to the site of that accident by Churton Street. If you stay on 85, you'll see some traffic until you're past Churton Street, but it's 40 where the big issue is. And if you're on the Durham Freeway, you'll see traffic in both directions through the RTP as usual until you're just past Ellis Road in both directions. One thing to report in Durham, an accident at the intersection of Hope Valley Road and MLK Parkway. That's causing a delay in all four directions as you're approaching that intersection. If you're seeing anything we're not reporting beyond all that, send us a text when you're safe and off the roads and tell us about it at 919-240-6000. 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It's going to be a hot day with highs getting up into the upper 90s this afternoon. Heat index, once you factor in that humidity, is going to feel like around 107. So the National Weather Service has issued a heat advisory starting at 11 a.m. running until 8 p.m. Be careful out there. Overnight lows in the low 70s tonight, and then same exact weather for the rest of the week. Highs in the upper 90s with mostly sunny skies both Thursday and Friday. Expect more heat advisories as well as we get further into this very hot week. We'll get some rain and thunderstorms late in the day on Friday. Chance of rain will linger off and on through the weekend, and that will cut the temperature down by the time we get to Sunday. Still going to be hot on Saturday with highs around 92, but then highs will be around 82 on Sunday, and they'll hang closer to that as we get into next week. 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
0: 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We are joined in the studio once again by Michael Coe for What's Trending this morning. Hello, how are you?
3: Good morning, Aaron. Have you noticed that there seems to be, and maybe this is just because I'm more in tune to the news recently, but there seems to be a major uptick in lookalike contests recently. Have you also noticed this?
0: I don't think it's because we're more in tune to the news so much as we have access to social media. So rather than getting our news from like four or five sources, we're getting them from 1,000. So
3: that's
0: every
3: true.
0: Time there's a lookalike contest, yeah, you're going to hear about it somehow, somewhere.
3: Most recently, there was a Zoran Mamdani lookalike contest in New York City with the winner getting $100. But
0: nice.
3: There was also a Jude Bellingham lookalike contest. He was a soccer player for the English national team. That
0: Thank
3: was
0: you
3: during,
0: for clarifying.
3: During the World Cup. There was a John F. Kennedy Jr. lookalike contest,
0: Ooh.
3: I believe, in either New York or Washington, which was inspired by the FX series,
0: oh,
3: miniseries
0: that's
3: about
0: right.
3: John Jr.'s life.
0: I was going to say, that is not a timely contest, right. But yes, the TV show, yes. That's right.
3: I believe there was an Erling Haaland lookalike contest. He's a soccer player for Norway during the World Cup. It's such an old-timey just way of entertainment, which I think it's kind of funny, but also pleasing to see that coming back. It's just one of the oldest ways that humans entertained each other.
0: And
3: I think.
0: If there's an actor or a sports figure or like some public figure or politician that you really like, what better use of your time than to go somewhere and just be surrounded by 137 people that look exactly like that person?
3: I will say the winner of the Zoran contest did look quite a bit like Zoran. The John Jr. lookalike contest, from the photos that I saw, it wasn't the best efforts.
0: Although
3: at
0: that point, are you looking like John Jr. or the actor who plays John Jr.?
3: I think they're trying to look like John Jr.
0: Okay.
3: Yeah.
0: All right. Yeah.
3: So it's so funny to me. Just one of the most archaic forms of just beating boredom is just trying to look like someone else.
0: Yeah. Yeah. I mean, speaking of timeliness, like one of the best Dolly Parton stories that has been like recycled in the week after she passed away was the fact that she once like secretly entered a Dolly Parton lookalike contest and finished third.
3: Yes.
0: Yeah.
3: I feel like we're going to have another Dolly Parton lookalike contest coming.
0: You would
3: in the
0: have
3: offing.
0: To, right? I would be curious, like, if there were like what would happen if Zoran Mamdani entered a Zoran Mamdani lookalike contest? What place would he finish in if there were Erling Haaland?
3: I mean, people would recognize him pretty quickly because he'd have security around him.
0: I mean,
3: so.
0: You'd think that about Dolly Parton too.
3: Dolly Parton wouldn't have like as beefed up a security detail as Zoran.
0: Maybe not, but like it's a lookalike contest. You kind of hover back. Yeah. You hover back. Yeah. Or Mamdani shows up for the lookalike contest, and then security can just go to hang out in the room because
3: that's
0: there's
3: true.
0: 50 other people who look like him. It's like that scene in Harry Potter
3: where
0: they've got like seven lookalikes
3: exactly.
0: And you don't know which one it is.
3: I feel like this is like the C plot of a Seinfeld episode or something like that, like Seinfeld 2026.
0: The security detail just wants time off for like a couple hours just to take a break, and he's like, I got the perfect idea.
3: Kramer just finds himself sitting next to the actual Zoran on a bench in Central Park, and he thinks that he's a lookalike Zoran, so he complains about the real Zoran.
0: Right. And somehow Newman wins.
3: That's right. Like, yeah. All right, I'm putting the word out. We need an Aaron Keck lookalike contest.
0: Oh God,
3: in Chapel
0: I
3: Hill.
0: Do have some doppelgangers.
3: Yes.
0: I can't remember who it was. I was telling the story to recently, but like several years ago, and unfortunately, this YouTube video has been taken down.
3: Ooh.
0: So it's no longer exist, but it was a Japanese video, and it was like it was part of a documentary or like a TV show about some like tech demonstration, like some robotics company was doing something or whatever. I don't know because it was all in Japanese, but they were doing like robotics demonstrations, and they were interviewing like one of the engineers or one of the robot guys, and he was Japanese and he looked like me. I was telling this story to you recently.
3: Maybe.
0: I think. This guy like was actually Japanese and simultaneously looked exactly like me. It was uncanny.
3: Well, who's to say it wasn't you?
0: I mean, we've never been photographed together in the same place. So.
3: All right. Aaron Keck lookalike contest. Meet at Polk Place September 22nd at 12 p.m.
0: That's what's trending out there in the world. More from Michael coming up in a couple of minutes with a clean joke of the day after this at 97.9 The Hill.
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0: 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Coming up next hour, we've got this week's round of Talking Culture. UNC Law Professor Eric Muller will be here in the studio talking about his relatively new book from UNC Press, Interesting Approach to Studying the History of Japanese Internment Camps in the U.S. during World War II. We'll talk about that coming up at 8:30.
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0: Of course, we also got the Impossible Quiz coming up at 8:45 with two tickets to the Chelsea Theater and the Timberline Shopping Center up for grabs for the first caller in with the right answer to today's trivia question, which is going to be all about this day in history. It's time now for your daily laugh, the clean joke of the day, as read to us by Michael Coe.
3: Good morning, Aaron. Why did the drummer refuse to perform an encore at the concert?
0: I don't know.
3: He was afraid of the repercussions.
0: That's good. That's good. My only thought was because he was done.
3: That's also pretty good.
0: Yeah.
3: I like that.
0: One more look at weather as we wrap up the hour. Currently 76 degrees in Chapel Hill. Sun's up. It's going to be a sunny but hot day. Highs getting up into the upper 90s this afternoon. Heat advisory taking effect at 11 o'clock this morning, running until 8 p.m. Heat index will be well into the triple digits when you factor into the humidity. It's going to feel like 107 out there, so be careful. Lows in the low 70s tonight, and then mostly sunny with highs in the upper 90s again on Thursday and Friday before some rain comes in late on Friday and cuts the temperature down in time for the end of the weekend. It's 8 o'clock, ABC Now.
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15: ABC News, I'm Sherry Preston. More attacks in the Middle East. Iran firing at U.S. allies around the Gulf overnight after fresh attacks by the U.S. on Iran. Here's ABC's Dave Packer.
16: On social media, the president confirmed the new U.S. strikes near the Strait of Hormuz were retaliation to Iran's, quote, failed attempt at adding sea mines. And because of Iran's strikes on a U.S. military base in Jordan over the weekend.
15: The attacks driving up oil prices. Brent crude back above $95 a barrel right now. Oil giant Chevron confirming it will expand operations in Venezuela as a part of President Trump's deal to expand the country's oil industry. Death toll in Nepal after the flash flooding there, now more than 1,100 people, 75 Americans among the nearly 4,000 still missing. The jury in the Massachusetts woman charged with murdering her three young children, Lindsay Clancy, due back for more deliberations today after they told the judge they could not reach a verdict yesterday. This is ABC News. German leaders claim Russia sent a drone laden with explosives to one of its busiest airports to target a Ukrainian cargo aircraft. Here's ABC's Tom Sophie Burridge.
17: It looked like an off-the-shelf drone that we've seen used a lot in the war in Ukraine. But they said, the Germans, that basically the components on that drone, the type of explosives used, also the modus operandi used in this alleged plot to potentially try and blow up that Ukrainian cargo aircraft, was all bore the hallmarks of Russian drones and explosives used in previous operations, and the modus operandi was consistent with previous Russian operations in Europe, these type of sabotage attacks, and also the drone was consistent with drones used in the war in Ukraine.
15: Latest AI gadget for the must-have set, an electric toothbrush with a built-in camera to shoot water into spaces in your teeth you can't see. Made by Dyson, it'll set you back $499. Sherry Preston, ABC News.
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0: Good morning and happy Wednesday. 8:05 your time, 75 degrees your temperature in Chapel Hill. Temperature hasn't started picking up yet, but it will. Highs getting up into the upper 90s by the end of the afternoon today. Mostly sunny skies, but a lot of heat to deal with. Plus the humidity, the heat index is going to be up closer to 107. So we've got a heat advisory taking effect from the National Weather Service at 11 o'clock this morning, running until 8 p.m. Be careful out there. Same exact weather in store for tomorrow and Friday. And then late in the day on Friday, we'll get some rain and thunderstorms in the mix, and that will eventually cut the temperature down. We'll be back in the 80s by the time we get to Sunday. Several hot days, though, before we get to that. Catching up on local news as we start the hour, beginning in Chapel Hill with sad news. Police say they've recovered the body of an 85-year-old former UNC professor who went missing after going swimming in Eastwood Lake yesterday morning. Conrad Jarausch was a professor in UNC's history department and a resident near Eastwood Lake. He was first reported missing around 11 a.m. before police recovered his body around 2:30. In other news, September is National Hunger Action Month, and local hunger relief organizations are using the opportunity to get the word out about an important cause. As experts say, 1 in 7 people face food insecurity across the Triangle region, compounded by recent cuts to SNAP and Medicaid at the federal level. Amy Barros is the president and CEO of the Food Bank of Central and Eastern North Carolina.
32: When you add it together, our network of partners saw 7.3 million visits this past year. And these are certainly records that we do not want to be breaking. And they're not isolated. These are signals from communities that are all across the state, urban, rural, and suburban. We know that our partners are incredibly resourceful, and they listen, they problem solve, they stretch every resource, they are ingrained into their community, but they are telling us very plainly that the current pace is absolutely not sustainable. And all of this is taking place before we've actually felt the brunt of the federal funding cuts and eligibility changes. So this is not a forecast of what those cuts might do. This is a picture of how serious the crisis had already become before the full impact has reached families and before more of those families had already started turning to help. So based on the timing of the data and what we are now hearing from partners, this current estimate absolutely understates the pressure communities are experiencing today.
0: That's Amy Barrow speaking there. Turning to local government, Orange County's new crisis diversion facility will be named after former County Commissioner James Zeta Bedford, who passed away earlier this summer. The Board of County Commissioners approved the dedication at last night's meeting. Also last night, commissioners officially appointed Amy McLamb to serve out the final 3 months of Mark Chilton's term as Register of Deeds after Chilton stepped down early last month to start grad school at UNC. That was a formality after the Orange County Democratic Party recommended McLamb at their own recent meeting. McLamb is already on track to win a full term in that seat this fall as she won the Democratic primary in March and will be unopposed on the November ballot. Back on campus, multiple outlets are reporting a man is in custody after allegedly exposing himself to students during a Love Island watch party Monday evening. That party was hosted by the Black Student Movement. UNC officials say the man directed racial slurs at some of the attendees. He was hospitalized with signs of mental distress, but he will eventually face several charges when he's out of the hospital. Officials say the man was not affiliated with the university. Staying on campus, the G20 Innovation Ministerial continues today at the Carolina Inn with U.S. Secretary of Commerce Howard Lutnick and OpenAI CEO Sam Altman among the featured speakers. Protests are also anticipated on campus today, so for all of those reasons, watch for traffic delays around the Carolina Inn. Security will be much tighter than usual. Finally, we head to Chatham County, where the Seaforth High School women's tennis team is hosting a match this afternoon against Orange. The action on the court will be exciting, but so will the action in the stands, as Mary Bowman will be on hand to cheer on her granddaughter, Charlotte, who plays for Seaforth. Tennis is a passion both women share, but as 97.9 The Hill's Brighton McConnell reports, it's not the only thing they have in common.
1: When Charlotte Bowman arrived at Seaforth High School during only its third year, she thought running for a leadership position would be a good way to get to know her peers. Even now, as a senior and student body president, she wants to build up its school spirit and sense of community.
2: I've just always liked student council. I joined it actually in middle school because I just thought it'd be a cool opportunity to like create events for everyone and like make my classmates happier. I started freshman year as class president, and since then, no one else has really ran for president. So I kind of had my path formed, I guess, but I really like it a lot.
1: When she found out that she was likely to be elected student body president, Bowman got a text from her grandmother, Mary, that surprised her.
3: I said, oh, Charlotte, I was student body president too.
1: Exactly 60 years prior, Mary Bowman also led her peers at a burgeoning new school. A Hillsborough native, she joined Orange High School the year after it opened and became part of its second graduating class in 1967.
3: When you first walked in the door, it had a huge lobby area, tall ceiling, and it was just really big. So we all got to meet in there at the beginning of school, and a lot of sort of general meetings went on in that one particular lobby. And that was what hit you when you first walked in. You know, we would go, wow, it was just so nice.
1: Bowman realized she enjoyed being a student leader from her time captaining the junior high cheerleading squad. As she entered high school, she ran for and won the roles of treasurer, vice president, and president in consecutive years. Serving as its student body president so close to Orange High's opening meant that Bowman played a big role in shaping the student experience. Her team helped revise the school's student handbook, plan fundraisers, and craft charters for clubs on the newer campus. It was even her peers who took a vote on the school mascot, the Panthers, which remains for Orange High School today. Bowman says,
3: of course, I was a cheerleader all the way up through 12th grade and head cheerleader also. But, you know, we did not have tennis. There was not a lot of sports for the girls except cheerleading and girls' basketball. I probably would have played, but actually, I did not start playing tennis until 1973.
1: Mary moved to Fayetteville around that time because her husband landed a job at Terry Sanford High School as the German teacher and was asked to also be the tennis coach. She learned the sport alongside him, eventually joining the local tennis and swimming club and captaining its USTA tennis teams. Two generations later, tennis is still a family affair for the Bowmans. Thanks to their parents' and grandparents' backgrounds, many members of the family still play recreationally, with Charlotte and her cousin Camden captaining their respective high school teams. Both Mary and Charlotte Bowman share similar sentiments about why they love playing the sport.
3: It was the people, the friends I made. We just went out there on the court. We just had such a good time.

0: she's just got a good heart.
1: On Wednesday, Mary Bowman's alma mater will face off with her granddaughter's team, and it will be the first time Mary's been able to make a trip from Fayetteville to watch her play. Because of that, it's an easy decision. Mary said she'll be cheering for Charlotte and the Hawks to beat the Tigers. For 97.9 The Hill, I'm Brighton McConnell.
2: 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The time is 8:13.
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2: Look at traffic brought to you by Proximo in downtown Chapel Hill. Traffic getting better, but still heavy on Fordham Boulevard around Old Mason Farm Road near St. Thomas More. Still some delays there in both directions if you're sticking around Chapel Hill, Carrboro. That's your heaviest traffic in town, just your usual stuff otherwise. If you're on I-40, you'll see traffic in two spots. First of all, in both directions around RDU Airport as you're heading away from Airport Boulevard for a little bit. It's moving. It's just a little bit slow. Still got some delays, though, over by Hillsboro. An earlier accident on 40 eastbound right by the Churton Street exit, exit 261 south of downtown, continuing to cause some backups going back to Eflin, actually. So if you're traveling eastbound on the interstate before you even get to the 40-85 split, you'll see delays starting to form. If you stay on 85 past the split, traffic will be heavy but moving until you're past Churton Street. Nothing unusual there. If you stay on 40, though, you're going to see stop-and-go traffic until you're past that Churton Street exit. Then things get back to normal, but it will take you some extra time to get through that. If you're in Durham, traffic is heavy as usual on the Durham Freeway through the RTP. We do have one accident that's been reported in Durham that's causing an extra delay at the intersection of Hope Valley Road and MLK Parkway. That was from last hour, and that's continuing to cause backups in all four directions as you're approaching that intersection. If you're seeing anything we're not reporting beyond that, send us a text when you're safe and off the roads and tell us about it at 919-240-6000. 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Starting to see that temperature picking up. It's 77 degrees now in Chapel Hill. Sunny skies out there. It's going to be sunny all day, but it's also going to be very hot. Highs in the upper 90s this afternoon. That's your temperature. When you factor in the humidity, the heat index will be more like 107. So we've got a heat advisory taking effect from the National Weather Service beginning at 11 o'clock this morning, running until 8 p.m. Be careful if you're out and about during that stretch of time, especially. In the low 70s tonight, and then mostly sunny and hot again for the next 2 days. Highs in the upper 90s both Thursday and Friday. We'll get rain in the forecast Friday late in the day. Some possible thunder showers in the mix. That'll cut the temperature down for the weekend. Highs in the low 90s on Saturday, and then dropping into the low 80s on Sunday and staying closer to there for pretty much all of next week. Chance of rain off and on through the weekend, though, as well. 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Coming up next, we've got sports. David Glenn weighing in on which Tar Heel football players are players to watch this season after getting a taste of the team in action this past Saturday and that win over TCU. That's coming up next after this.
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6: Aaron Kay coming at you from Chapel Hill Media Group Studios here on East Franklin Street. It's time now to take a look at sports. UNC Men's Golf opened its season on a high note yesterday, taking third out of 17 teams at the Visit Knoxville Collegiate in Tennessee. Carson Bertinold took third individually, shooting 8-under over three rounds. Over now to football, where Tar Heel fans are still celebrating UNC's upset win over TCU in the Aer Lingus Classic Saturday in Dublin, a game that got Carolina's season off to a good start and also showcased several of the key players who will define the Tar Heel season in the weeks and months to come. We spoke with David Glenn of the Tar Heel Sports Network about some of the key players to watch.
7: Jelani Thurman is a new name. You have to have quality talent evaluation skills to see a player who was unable to get a lot of playing time at Ohio State, which obviously is a great football program. You don't have as much tape to look at, right, if a guy is second or third string. Well, Jelani Thurman was one of the stars of the game as UNC's starting tight end in what is his first year under Bill Belichick. Billy Edwards' job to get the tight end the ball, it worked, and Carolina's talent evaluation skills worked. A couple more names. One I mentioned, Xavier Lewis. I mean, you can't ask for more than what that young man did at defensive tackle against TCU. Abujade is a proven commodity, but he had that strip sack. You need your best players to come up with big plays. Jalen Harvey had a good game. Penn State defensive end transfer. Derek McDonald. I believe they said on the TV broadcast that Bill Belichick sees him as an NFL caliber player. Derek McDonald barely played at Syracuse last year and needed surgery for a hip injury, which is why he got a medical redshirt and one more year of eligibility. Well, Derek McDonald was one of the best players on the field on either side of the ball for the Tar Heels from the linebacker position.
6: That's David Glenn speaking there. 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Elsewhere in sports, UNC women's tennis star Reese Brantmeyer fell in straight sets in the first round of the U.S. Open yesterday. In volleyball, UNC assistant coach Rachel Ferguson has been promoted to associate head coach after 3 years in Chapel Hill. And in baseball, the Durham Bulls fell to Memphis 7-2 yesterday, game one of a six-game series. That series at Memphis continues with a day game today at 105.
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6: Time is 8:22. Sports brought to you this hour by Chapel Hill Tire. I got a word from them and then music from Oasis on the way after that.
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0: Little Oasis for you there. That is Champagne Supernova on 97.9 The Kill. 8:27 is your time. Coming back in a minute with an update on weather. And then this week's round of Talkin' Culture. UNC Law Professor Eric Muller joining us in the studio in just a minute after this.
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0: 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I had a conversation earlier this week about food insecurity in our community, and you heard a comment from that from the Food Bank of Central and Eastern North Carolina. Hunger relief is a major issue in our community, and it's getting more and more major as various external factors weigh in. So everything that we can do to help address food insecurity in our community is much appreciated. One big event that's coming up on Sunday, October 4th, is Table's 14th Annual Empty Bowls event, 3 to 6 p.m. at Carborough Town Commons. Annual event. 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Update on weather now brought to you by WakeMed MyCare 365. 78 degrees in Chapel Hill with mostly sunny skies. It's going to be sunny but hot today with highs getting up into the upper 90s. That's your temperature. The heat index will be up closer to 107. That's what it'll feel like out there with the humidity factored in. So we've got a heat advisory in effect from the National Weather Service starting at 11 o'clock this morning, running until 8 o'clock this evening. Be careful out there. Overnight lows in the low 70s tonight, and then same exact weather for the next 2 days. Mostly sunny but hot with highs in the upper 90s both Thursday and Friday. Rain comes in on Friday night with some thunderstorms likely in the mix. That chance of rain will stick around off and on through the weekend, and that will cut the temperature down. We'll be in the low 90s on Saturday. Still hot but a little bit cooler. And then Sunday we'll really feel it. We'll be in the low 80s to wrap up the weekend. 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
0: Your time is 8:31. 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We're talking books today. We're joined in the studio by Eric Muller, who is a UNC professor in the School of Law, actually just had a brief of his cited in the Supreme Court case on birthright citizenship earlier this summer. But he's also the author of a relatively new book called Lawyer, Jailer, Ally, Foe, Complicity and Conscience in America's World War II Concentration Camps, a book that comes at an issue and a piece of history that many of us are familiar with, which is the Japanese internment camps in World War II, comes at that topic from a really fascinating way, telling the story of the lawyers who were involved in those camps and also telling their story in a unique way in kind of a hybrid history and fictional approach, which I want to talk about. But Eric, thank you so much for being with us today.
7: It's a pleasure, Aaron. Thank you for having me.
0: I loved the book, but your focus here is specifically about the attorneys who worked for and with the U.S. government and then ended up being in the camps representing the detainees, which is like a really fascinating way to approach this topic.
7: Yeah, that's right. So my work up until now has really focused on the stories of the Japanese Americans who were unjustly imprisoned in these 10 concentration camps. Mm. This book takes a different angle, as you say. I'm interested in this book in how these camps actually ran on a day-to-day basis. And in particular, I focus on a group of lawyers who were employed by the agency that ran these camps. It was a civilian agency called the War Relocation Authority, or WRA. The WRA was a New Deal agency. It was a bunch of progressives. It was a bunch of people from the Department of Agriculture, the Bureau of Indian Affairs, who came over to this new agency when it was set up to run the camps for Japanese Americans. And so the lawyers who helped to run these camps were all sort of progressives of their time. And that's the paradox. They were working to help run a system of American concentration camps that they knew was at a minimum unnecessary, was working great harm on the innocent people who they were incarcerating, and that might well be of questionable legality. They set their doubts aside, though, and showed up every day to help these camps run. And so I think that their story poses a very interesting question about whether there's space inside bad systems for decent people, to put it in a very sort of simplistic way.
0: And it's fascinating because some of these guys like really stuck their necks out and put themselves at some risk to fight for their clients, in this case, the folks who they knew were unjustly detained, and doing that allowed the system to perpetuate itself,
7: exactly,
0: which is fascinating.
7: You know, the paradox is that in a certain sense, they had two clients, which lawyers aren't supposed to have, particularly if they have conflicting interests. On the one hand, they were being paid by the War Relocation Authority. They were government lawyers. And part of their job was to help run the camps, to help advise the other staff members on how to, you know, how to affect social control. And they were negotiating with local landowners and, you know, basically being government lawyers, representing government interests. But at the same time, they were also tasked with opening and running a law office for the prisoners. As you can imagine, these camps had between 8, 9, 10, upwards of 18,000 people. They were small cities, and the prisoners in these camps needed the same kinds of legal services that any other people would need. And that was the job of these so-called project attorneys, these WRA lawyers. They were running offices where people would come in if they needed a will drafted, if there was petty crime going on in the camps.
0: Divorces, right?
7: Yeah. There were assault. There were lots of, you know, what they called at the time love triangles, you know, situations where a man and a woman were married, but one or the other of them was drawn away by a person two barracks down, you know, some conflict grew out of that. So there were lots and lots of legal problems that these lawyers were responsible for helping the prisoners work their way through, and that's the dilemma. So they're simultaneously working against the interests of the prisoners but for the interests of the prisoners. And that's why it's called Lawyer, Jailer, Ally, Foe. They were all of those things wrapped up in one.
0: That you wanted the John McCarrey title, right?
7: That's right. Yeah, I wanted to. There is that little reference there.
0: What's the origin story? Like, how did you come upon like this approach in the first place?
7: Yeah, so I've been working on the story of the imprisonment of Japanese Americans since the late 1990s, and in particular, I've done a great deal of work at the camp that was in Wyoming, northwest Wyoming, the Heart Mountain camp. I learned over the years that among the countless archival records that are stored in the National Archives is the correspondence that these lawyers, including the lawyer at Heart Mountain, prepared and sent back to the Home Office in Washington, D.C. They were responsible for writing back home, quote unquote, home to D.C. every 2 weeks to report on everything that they were doing, everything they were seeing, to basically be the eyes and ears of the Washington, D.C. headquarters on the ground in the camps. So they left this extraordinarily voluminous correspondence. I'm talking thousands of pages for all of the 10 camps combined. And many of the lawyers took this very confessionally. They didn't just write about the number of wills they drafted, but they really wrote very impressionistically about their lives and about the people and problems they were encountering. Mm-hmm. So I was very drawn into this correspondence, and I realized that much of the correspondence was so personal that I felt that I was really getting a glimpse inside the heads and hearts of the lawyers. These were not just office memos. They were really almost like diaries. And that's what led me to be, first of all, interested in the dilemmas that they faced, but also to wonder about whether it would be possible to write their stories in an unconventional way, at least unconventional for standard academic history. And what I ended up doing was using these letters as the foundation for a kind of partly imagined history. Mm. Everything in these books actually happened. Everything that I write about, all of the events, so to speak, are things that I know happened because they're written about in these letters, or they're in the camp newspapers, or they're in other contemporaneous evidence. But I allowed myself, using their impressions and using the selves that they poured into these letters, I allowed myself to try to write it from their perspectives, from mm-hmm. behind their eyes. And that required me to invent things, to invent conversation, to invent scenes, if you will, that were the playing out of the things that they were writing about in their letters. So it's not a conventional work of history. It reads a little bit more like a novel and a little bit less like a dry academic text.
8: And especially just like interactions between people. It's very much written like you're writing a fictional story. This person came in. This person was shuffling papers around.
7: Exactly.
8: Here's what they were thinking. Exactly. Here's the way that they spoke. Speaking with Eric Mueller, by the way, lawyer, jailer, ally, foe, complicity, and conscience in America's World War II concentration camps is the title of the book. UNC Press has printed it. And again, it's a fascinating book, fascinating approach, and fascinating characters. I say characters, but I mean, these are real people.
7: They were real people, yeah.
8: Who among them stands out to you the most?
7: Well, the one that actually – well, two of them do. One of them stands out to me because I actually met him. Now, recognize these were lawyers, so this was the 1940s. These all would have been men at least in their 30s. Mm-hmm. So by now, they're all long gone. When I started this work in the late 1990s, one of them was still alive, the one from the camp in Wyoming. Mm. And I actually interviewed him. Those notes form in some ways some of the basis of my impressions of him as a character. So I found him fascinating because I met him. The other one that was extraordinarily interesting to me was a guy by the name of Ted Haas, who was the lawyer at one of the camps. There were two camps in Arizona, Poston and Gila River. He was the lawyer at the Poston concentration camp. And he was just a fascinating figure because he was really a firebrand of a liberal. I mean, he was a self-described, self-professed, avid advocate for the rights of American minority groups. And yet here he was helping to run a camp that was locking up, you know, in the case of Poston, almost 18,000 innocent people. So
8: again, it's fascinating. You could say "and yet," and you could say "and therefore," and both
7: exactly, and
8: work,
7: and
8: right?
7: And both are true.
8: Yep.
7: He had a very plausible story to tell himself that he was actually doing good, that he was helping a beleaguered minority group to survive a massive crisis. And yet, at the same time, he was also integral to their persecution.
8: Yeah, speaking again with Eric Mueller. So I think in the book you also talk about like connecting it with your own personal experience as an attorney and being in the situation, not that extreme of a situation, but having to go to work and defend something that you know to be injustice or
7: That's
8: structural
7: right.
8: Injustice.
7: One of the premises of the book is that I'm telling the story of lawyers in the 1940s, but in some ways I'm telling the story of lawyers. Lawyers in all walks of life, lawyers in all areas, big firms, prosecutor's offices, public defender's offices, government agencies, all are going to find themselves handling matters that they find troubling, that are keeping them up at night, where they're wondering, where they ask themselves, am I on the right side of this? Do I believe the things that I'm writing in this brief? Do I actually believe that I'm working towards justice? I encountered problems of that kind long ago in my career, early when I was an assistant U.S. attorney in Newark, New Jersey. I worked on a couple of cases that really did deeply trouble me. One of them I write about in the epilogue of the book, a case in which I was not sure that we were prosecuting the right person. And that was the only case of that kind that I had where I worried that we might in fact be pursuing an innocent man. And I was very young. I was very early in my career. I was very junior. I was insecure in my position in the office. And so it's this classic dilemma. Do I speak up? Do I voice doubts? Will I be seen as not a team player? Will I be seen as attacking the trial team that handled the case if I am criticizing their work? And so that's the kind of dilemma. I look back on that with great regret because I did not speak up loudly and I did not really voice the depth of my worries about it. And as it happened, we did not have the right guy. This man that we were prosecuting, that we had successfully prosecuted, whose appeal I handled, was ultimately exonerated by DNA evidence. And so that case has haunted me. My own acquiescence in this project has troubled me for my whole professional life. And in some ways, I think I'm probably channeling some of that into the story of these lawyers.
8: I was going to say, how does this book, the experience of writing now, make you feel differently? Doesn't make you feel differently?
7: Well, it makes me wish that I had been more courageous is the wrong word. I wish that I had been more awake internally to my doubts, and I wish that I had been more creative in trying to think of ways to try to enlist some others, some colleagues, in an effort to question a little bit more deeply what it was we were doing.
8: What's been the best reaction to the book so far?
7: Oh, well,
8: what did
7: your
8: publisher say when you walk in and said, I've written this book, I've written it like this?
7: I have never talked directly with the folks at UNC Press about this, but I think that this was a bit of a stretch for them.
8: Yeah.
7: Because this is not conventional academic history. This is not the bread and butter of what the press publishes. But I'm very appreciative of the press that they were willing to sort of take a chance on this. You know, in some ways, I think there are two reactions that have meant the most to me. One of them was that none other than John Grisham agreed to read the book and provide a blurb for it, and he described it as being a very important piece of work. So that's not the kind of thing that happens.
8: That's
7: every
8: pretty
7: day.
8: Good, yeah.
7: The other one, though, I mentioned the lawyer in Wyoming that I met when he was very old and I was very young. I was very nervous going back out to Wyoming to talk about the book because that lawyer's son is still alive and still practicing law in Cody, Wyoming. And I was very nervous about the idea that here I had written in the voice of his father. And I was afraid that he was going to come up to me and just, you know, punch me, you know, that he was going to come up to me and just say, how dare you, like, you know, talk in my father's voice. But I saw him at an event. I saw him in the back of the room and I got very nervous and I saw him making a beeline towards me as my talk was over. And he came up to me with a huge smile on his face and he stuck his hand out and said, thank you. Thank you. You really captured my father. And it was a relief not to be punched, of course, but it was affirming to get this kind of validation from the son of the man who I had the audacity to try to channel, to have his endorsement as that I had sort of captured the nature of the dilemma that his father faced and the good and bad that his father had done. That was a very meaningful moment for me.
8: Speaking with Eric Muller, the book is Lawyer, Jailer, Ally, Foe, Complicity and Conscience in America's World War II Concentration Camps, available now from UNC Press. Got to wrap up, but as we do, up to the present day, you had a brief that was submitted to the Supreme Court that got cited in one of the rulings or one of the opinions on the winning side of the birthright citizenship case upholding that.
7: That's right. In a nutshell, the government's theory for why children of temporary visitors and children of undocumented immigrants, their legal theory, it turns out, was flatly contradicted by the stories of a number of Japanese Americans in World War II. Enemy aliens, people who had renounced their citizenship, people who had been dragged from the country of Peru to the United States to be used as bargaining chips with Japan for American prisoners who were locked up over in Japan. These were people who were plainly had no allegiance to the United States, people who had no domicile in the United States, who had babies in these concentration camps and whose babies were in fact treated as U.S. citizens. Those stories flatly contradicted the government's theory of what birthright citizenship means. So I wrote a brief, presented it to the court, and was shocked and delighted when at oral argument, Justice Ketanji Brown Jackson actually cited my brief in questioning the lawyer for the government about, you know, how can your theory work if Professor Mueller's stories in his brief are true?
8: What did they say?
7: Ran away from the question about as quickly as he could. He really pivoted to a different point entirely very quickly.
8: Again, the book is Lawyer, Jailer, Ally, Foe, Complicity, and Conscience in America's World War II Concentration Camps, available now from UNC Press. Eric Mueller, thank you so much for being here. It's been a pleasure.
7: Thanks, Aaron. Great questions, and I enjoyed it.
8: 8:48, your time. Back in a minute with traffic and weather together, and then get by your phones for the impossible quiz, question about this day in history, and two tickets to the Chelsea Theater up for grabs for the first right answer after this.
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8: This look at traffic and weather brought to you by Rand Coca-Cola Beverages. Looking pretty normal out there on the roadways if you're sticking around Chapel Hill, Carrboro. Got our school drop-off traffic on Homestead Road and Weaver Dairy Roads by the high schools. Traffic heavy coming into Chapel Hill from Durham on 15501 from I-40 over to Sage Road. Actually not too bad on 54 today. You'll see a little bit by Meadowmont, though. If you're on Fordham Boulevard, you'll see heavy traffic still lingering in both directions around Old Mason Farm Road, especially if you're heading towards Durham. If you're on I-40, traffic is fortunately pretty much back to normal over by Hillsboro. There was an earlier accident causing a delay, now just a little residual delay right before the split between 40 and 85, but that's clearing up. If you're on 40 over by the airport, you'll see some traffic heading away from the airport in both directions just for a little while, but that clears up quick. Durham freeway traffic pretty normal, but we do have one accident that's been reported. Looks like the on-ramp from the Durham freeway south to get onto 40 eastbound a little bit slow because of that. Still seeing some traffic at the intersection of Hope Valley Road and MLK Parkway in Durham from an earlier accident, too. If you're seeing anything beyond all that, send us a text when you're safe and off the roads and tell us about it at 919-240-6000. As for the weather, that is actually not too bad right now, but it's going to get a lot hotter later today. It's already 80 degrees out there in Chapel Hill. Pretty early for the temperature to be hitting that level, and that is a sign of things to come. It's going to be in the upper 90s today with mostly sunny skies all day long. Upper 90s is your temperature. Once you factor in the humidity, the heat index will be around 107. That's what it'll feel like. So the National Weather Service has issued a weather heat advisory for the area from 11 a.m. until 8
0: 8 p.m. today. Be careful out there. Lows in the 70s tonight, and then mostly sunny and hot for Thursday and Friday, with highs in the upper 90s again both days. We'll get some rain and thunderstorms Friday late in the day. That chance of rain will stick around off and on through the weekend, and we'll see temperatures dropping to more manageable levels. We'll be back in the 80s by the time we get to Sunday. 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Game day deserves the refreshing taste of Coca-Cola. And no matter the team, no matter the sport, everyone knows fan work is thirsty work. Enjoy a refreshing Coca-Cola today. All right, it's time now for the Impossible Quiz, your chance to win a pair of movie tickets to a local theater here in Chapel Hill. Today we're giving away two tickets to the Chelsea Theater in the Timberline Shopping Center, showing award-winning independent films, thought-provoking documentaries, and classic movies from around the world, with a selection of beer and wine and the best popcorn in town. Find out what's showing at thechelseatheater.org. Got a pair of movie tickets to the Chelsea to give away to the first caller with the correct answer to today's trivia question, which is going to be based on this day in history, September 2nd. 919-929-9245 is going to be the number to call. That's 919-929-9245. Goodbye your phones and get ready. Here's your question for two tickets to the Chelsea Theater. On this day in history, 1912, going back 114 years, this day in history, 1912, a 17-year-old boy named Arthur Rose Eldred became the first person ever to receive what recognition, which has since been earned by over 2.8 million people of around the same age? 17-year-old boy named Arthur Rose Eldred became the first person ever to receive what recognition, which has been earned by over 2.8 million people of around the same age? Nick, you know, got a guess? Call me. 919-929-9245 is the number. It's 929-WCHL if you're looking at the letters. Here's some music now from Reese Palmer, Seeds on 97.9 The Hill.

0: ABC Palmer there with Seeds on 97.9 The Hill. And congratulations to Bob DeRonio, first in with the right answer to today's trivia question. Looking for the recognition first earned on this day in history, 1912, by a 17-year-old boy named Arthur Rose Eldred. He was the first ever Eagle Scout. Eagle Scout, the right answer. 8:57, your time. Back to wrap up the show after this.
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0: 8:59, your time. That's going to do it for me here on this morning. Andy coming in with the morning grind in just a few minutes. Be careful out there. It's going to be a hot one. 81 degrees already out there with mostly sunny skies. Going to be in the upper 90s by the end of the day. Heat advisory in effect from 11 a.m. until 8 p.m. Have a good one. It's 9 o'clock. 97.9 The Hill, WCHL Chapel Hill, your North Carolina Association of Broadcasters Radio Station of the Year.
8: ABC News, I'm Sherry Preston. Oil prices bouncing around a bit this morning, but Brent crude is still trading at more than $93 a barrel after the latest back-and-forth attacks in the Middle East between Iran and the United States. Search teams are trying to find any more survivors after the deadly flash flooding in Nepal. ABC's Britt Clenett is in the capital of Kathmandu.
9: An urgent search for the workers trapped at tunnels. They're using thermal drones to get a closer look. Still no sign of life yet, while families of those 75 Americans desperate for answers.
8: About 4,000 people are missing. The death toll has now risen past 1,100. Back to deliberations this morning for the jury in the Massachusetts murder trial of Lindsay Clancy. She says she was suffering from postpartum psychosis when she killed her three young children. The jury saying they're deadlocked. Golfer Tiger Woods has just arrived at a Florida courthouse where he's expected to change his not guilty plea in a DUI case. Earlier this year, he got into an accident where his SUV flipped on its side. This is ABC News. After a two-day meeting of G20 countries in Asheville, North Carolina, Treasury Secretary Scott Bessent said the U.S. and Canada are having meaningful discussions on trade despite loud protests from President Trump and that proclamation renaming Lake Ontario. Bessent saying,
10: we discussed AI. We discussed global imbalances where the Canadians have been very strong. And we discussed how do we put the trade situation back together? And I think that's going to have to be done at the leaders' level.
8: Bessent says the U.S. has also been having quiet conversations with China about trade and AI. And speaking of AI, how do you feel about it in your mouth?
11: James Dyson, the inventor of next-generation hair dryers, vacuum cleaners, and air purifiers, has come up with an AI-powered electric toothbrush that shoots water into the gaps between your teeth while you brush, essentially flossing them. The 79-year-old Dyson is asking $499 for the device.
8: ABC's Jim Ryan. I'm Sherry Preston, ABC News.
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17: 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Happy Wednesday. 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Andrew Stuckey here with you with our coffee shop of the mind, a bunch of low-key music, and I'm drinking hot coffee. We're going to start with Chris Isaac doing San Francisco Days. I still love

0: I can't stop drinking the coffee. I stopped drinking the coffee. I stopped doing the standing and the walking and the words putting into sentence doing.
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0: Decemberists with Clementine. Andrew Stuckey here, giving some community partners a say. And we'll get some music from Cameron Stinger coming up on The Morning Grind.
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One of my all-time favorites there, that's Sarah Jaffe with Clementine. 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

0: Hey there, this is Henry Taylor, and here's what you can find on chapelboro.com today. The owners of Cafe Root Cellar announced their plans to close their Pittsburgh restaurant in September and pivot to scaling up their nonprofit Feed Well Fridges work and meal production. The business, located on Suttles Road in Chatham Park, served its final lunch service on August 28th and will have its last day of regular restaurant service on September 19th. 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For their standout performances in the Tar Heels' 15-10 win against TCU, UNC defensive lineman Xavier Lewis and linebacker Derek McDonald have each been honored as ACC Players of the Week, the league announced Monday. 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And while you're there, check out our 100 Years of Keenan series, featuring stories and memories from notable Tar Heels across the community from across the stadium's 100-year history. 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

0: I'm now for local news. I'm Aaron Keck. In Chapel Hill, police say they've recovered the body of an 85-year-old former UNC professor who went missing after going swimming in Eastwood Lake yesterday morning. Conrad Yarish was a professor in UNC's history department and a resident near Eastwood Lake. He was first reported missing around 11 a.m. before police recovered his body around 2:30. In local government, Orange County's new crisis diversion facility will be named after former County Commissioner James Zeta Bedford, who passed away earlier this summer. Board of County Commissioners approved the dedication at last night's meeting. Also last night, commissioners officially appointed Amy McLamb to serve out the final 3 months of Mark Chilton's term as Register of Deeds after Chilton stepped down early last month to start grad school at UNC. That vote was a formality after the Orange County Democratic Party recommended McLamb at their own recent meeting. McLamb is already on track to win a full term in that seat this fall, as she won the Democratic primary in March and will be unopposed on the November ballot. Over now to campus, where the G20 Innovation Ministerial continues today at the Carolina Inn, with U.S. Secretary of Commerce Howard Lutnick and OpenAI CEO Sam Altman among the featured speakers. Protests are expected on campus today as well, and security will be much tighter than usual around the Carolina Inn, so watch for traffic delays if you're driving in that vicinity. Also on campus, multiple outlets are reporting a man is in custody after allegedly exposing himself to students during a Love Island watch party Monday evening. That party was being hosted by the Black Student Movement, and UNC officials say the man directed racial slurs at some of the attendees. He was hospitalized with signs of mental distress, but he'll eventually face several charges when he's out of the hospital. Officials say the man was not affiliated with the university. Finally, in sports, congrats to the UNC men's golf team. They opened their season with a third-place finish out of 17 teams at a tourney in Tennessee. With your hometown news, I'm Aaron Keck.
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2: 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Yeah, the biggest one you got.
1: Venti is large.
0: No, venti is 20. Yeah. Large is large. In fact, tall is large, and grande is Spanish for large. Venti's the only one that doesn't mean large. It's also the only one that's Italian. Congratulations, you're stupid in three languages.
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0: Jesse Fox with Truly Dear. And we've got some community partners that need to have a say. Then I've got some more coffee shop music, and I am frightfully close to the end of my cup of coffee already here on The Morning Grind.
1: 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Stonehenge, Atlantis, and perhaps most puzzling of all is there parking in downtown Chapel Hill. Recent findings confirm there is. Just a short walk from Franklin Street, visitors have been gathering for generations. 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

Nico Case with Margaret versus Pauline. Team Margaret here all the way. I'm going to go with a classic from the Beatles from the White Album, a lovely little ditty from Paul. This is I Will on the Morning Grind.

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5: 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I oversee the 12 offices in the Triangle. We consider ourselves trusted advisors. We try and provide an education to the consumer that's coming in from out of the state or maybe not as familiar with Chapel Hill as those that are local. And so we try and provide them information so that they can make an educated decision on what is best for them.
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1: ABC News, I'm Sherry Preston. More attacks in the Middle East overnight. Iran targeting several American allies after the U.S. launched new attacks. One of those strikes, according to Iranian officials, hitting a wedding. The biggest school district in the country is saying absolutely not to AI in middle and elementary school classrooms for a lot of us.
2: New York City Public Schools set to unveil a new policy today banning any generative AI tools for students in preschool through eighth grade, and their teachers won't be able to use AI to grade their assignments. Companion chatbots, those are the ones offering emotional support, will be banned for all grades, including high school, but some high schoolers will take AI literacy classes.
1: ABC's Elizabeth Schulze. Tiger Woods this morning reaching a plea deal after a rollover crash earlier this year in Florida. The DUI charge, he was reduced to reckless driving. He will have to pay fines, and his driver's license is being suspended for 5 years. In circulation right now, a new $1 coin bearing the image of President Trump. This is ABC News. Animals can behave so badly sometimes. Take, for example, in Alaska, where Jaden Nikora says he was out hunting when a bear came charging right at him.
3: I was chewing on my face, and I could hear, like, the bones snapping in my nose. And I started seeing stars, and I was just waiting. Like, I was like, how's it going to be to just, like, step over the line, you know, from being, like, alive to being in heaven?
1: He survived, though, and calls it a miracle. Lynette Bellin, also lucky to be alive, she says, after her encounter with an otter in California.
4: Lynette Bellin says the reality of what happened to her is just sinking in.
5: I've been swimming in Lake Tahoe for, like, 25 years. This has never happened. Like,
4: the water safety and self-rescue trainer says even she never saw this coming. She was going for her usual swim along Lake Tahoe's east shore when something latched onto her leg and pulled her underwater.
1: That was the otter. She says she screamed for help. No one came. She needed 38 stitches in all. Sherry Preston, ABC News.
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15: Hey, thanks for hanging out on this Wednesday morning. Andrew Stuckey here with a bunch of coffee shop inspired music for our Coffee House of the Mind. The coffee that's in my hand is very much real, and it is very hot and fresh. I'm excited about that. I've got a Huffamoose song that I always enjoy sipping some coffee to. 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

0: While most brain-altering substances are outlawed or at least tightly controlled by the government, this entirely legal psychoactive drug is enjoyed by basically every person you know on a daily basis, completely unrestricted and with zero cultural stigma.
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0: That's new music from Hiss Golden Messenger. That's in the middle of it. We've got some community partners queued up to have a say, and then I'd like to check our weather forecast here on the Morning Grind.
1: I'm Rebecca Johnson, and I'm part of the Will Johnson Building Team. 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We have a lot of wisdom with the team members who have been with us over the years, and the culture is such that people love to share. They love to help one another. We are really great at coming together when there's a problem and trying to get after it.
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Now I've got a check of the weather, and I'm just wishfully thinking of October as I check the weather. We are looking at a heat advisory in effect again today as we get up to 96, and then probably see a 97 degrees tomorrow and 96 again on Friday. Things do start to finally cool down a little bit on Saturday with PM thunderstorms at 92, and then just 82 degrees predicted for Sunday. Then be in the 80s with partly cloudy skies for the beginning of next week. But I do see some temperatures creeping back up into the 90s by the time we're in the middle of September at that point. So it's going to be hard to take. Right now, some easy-to-take music. 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

Jason Isbell and the 400 Unit with If We Were Vampires, and it is September 2nd, so we might start hearing more of that vampiric-type music as we get closer to October.

0: Upcoming events in our community. The town of Chapel Hill is rewriting its land use management ordinance for the first time since 2003. And town officials want your feedback before the town council takes a final vote this fall. Chapel Hill is hosting a drop-in open house at the Chapel Hill Public Library Thursday, September 10th from noon to 2 p.m. and then again from 6 to 7:30. You're invited to come out, ask questions, get info, and weigh in with your thoughts. 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You'll dribble around campus and get the chance to meet Tar Heel basketball stars. 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

0: Welcome now for your local news. I'm Aaron Keck. In Chapel Hill, police say they've recovered the body of an 85-year-old former UNC professor who went missing after going swimming in Eastwood Lake yesterday morning. Conrad Yarish was a professor in UNC's history department and a resident near Eastwood Lake. He was first reported missing around 11 a.m. before police recovered his body around 2:30. In local government, Orange County's new crisis diversion facility will be named after former County Commissioner James Zeta Bedford, who passed away earlier this summer. Board of County Commissioners approved the dedication at last night's meeting. Also last night, commissioners officially appointed Amy McLamb to serve out the final 3 months of Mark Chilton's term as Register of Deeds after Chilton stepped down early last month to start grad school at UNC. That vote was a formality after the Orange County Democratic Party recommended McLamb at their own recent meeting. McLamb is already on track to win a full term in that seat this fall, as she won the Democratic primary in March and will be unopposed on the November ballot. Over now to campus, where the G20 Innovation Ministerial continues today at the Carolina Inn, with U.S. Secretary of Commerce Howard Lutnick and OpenAI CEO Sam Altman among the featured speakers. Protests are expected on campus today as well, and security will be much tighter than usual around the Carolina Inn, so watch for traffic delays if you're driving in that vicinity. Also on campus, multiple outlets are reporting a man is in custody after allegedly exposing himself to students during a Love Island watch party Monday evening. That party was being hosted by the Black Student Movement, and UNC officials say the man directed racial slurs at some of the attendees. He was hospitalized with signs of mental distress, but he'll eventually face several charges when he's out of the hospital. Officials say the man was not affiliated with the university. Finally, in sports, congrats to the UNC men's golf team. They opened their season with a third-place finish out of 17 teams at a tourney in Tennessee. With your hometown news, I'm Aaron Keck.
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0: New local music from Monty Tyler Hampton. That's Car here on the Morning Grind. Before that, we had Elliott Smith. Right now, we've got Community Partners, and I'll come back with some Bandidos.
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Bob Moses hanging on Morning Grind. Andrew Stuckey here, closing up the coffee shop. Make your final orders now, because you're going to have to buy records coming up here in a few minutes as Jordan Biles switches things over to the record shop. It'll rock a little harder. It'll be a little bit faster tempo, and Jordan will bring her flavor, of course. Right now, I've got one more song, and it's one of my favorites to go out on this program. This is Sunny in the Sunsets doing Too Young to Burn. Have a great rest of your Wednesday.

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1: ABC News, I'm Sherry Preston. Tiger Woods in a Florida courtroom changing his not guilty plea to no contest in a DUI arrest from earlier this year. Under terms of the plea, he will receive a fine and have to give up his license for 5 years. The jury in Lindsey Clancy's murder trial has begun deliberations, trying to decide if she should be held criminally responsible for the killing of her 3 children. With classes set to resume next week, the nation's biggest school system is banning AI for all younger students.
2: New York City Public Schools set to unveil a new policy today banning any generative AI tools for students in preschool through 8th grade, and their teachers won't be able to use AI to grade their assignments. Companion chatbots, those are the ones offering emotional support, will be banned for all grades, including high school, but some high schoolers will take AI literacy classes.
1: ABC's Elizabeth Schulze in Nepal. People are lining up to get their DNA in hopes it will help identify their loved ones after that catastrophic flooding. This is ABC News. A New York man is lucky to be alive after being struck by lightning. You can see a video of it. The lightning hits the top of his umbrella as he falls down. He's outside when it happens. ABC's Sophie Flay with the story.
3: We're hearing from the man who recently survived a lightning strike in New York City. The dramatic moments caught on camera as Thomas Fahmy walked to his car, the lightning bolt knocking him to the ground.
4: It was such a surreal experience. My feet were severely in pain, numbing. I felt like I was walking on balloons. That's how I felt. My feet were so swollen.
3: He spent the night in the hospital, but remarkably did not suffer any major injuries.
1: Chevron has confirmed it will be expanding operations in Venezuela following President Trump's announcement to develop the nation's reserves and give the Pentagon a stake in the profits. Checking the markets this hour, the Dow is up 332, S&P up 23. Sherry Preston, ABC News.
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10: 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I'm Jordan Bile. 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

That was In Too Deep by Sum 41 on The Record Shop. I'm Jordan Bile. 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It's a great spot to catch all the games. 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I love this band. Here's Blink-182 with All the Small Things.

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That was local artist Christina Muncy with Mileage on the Record Shop. I'm Jordan Bile. We are in another excessive heat advisory today. The high today is going to be in the upper 90s, but with the humidity, it's going to feel like it's in the 100s. The low tonight is going to be in the low 70s. It's time for some more music in the Record Shop. 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
1: 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The business, located on Suttles Road in Chatham Park, served its final lunch service on August 28th and will have its last day of regular restaurant service on September 19th. 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
1: I'm now for your local news. I'm Aaron Keck. In Chapel Hill, police say they've recovered the body of an 85-year-old former UNC professor who went missing after going swimming in Eastwood Lake yesterday morning. Conrad Yarish was a professor in UNC's history department and a resident near Eastwood Lake. He was first reported missing around 11 a.m. before police recovered his body around 2:30. In local government, Orange County's new crisis diversion facility will be named after former County Commissioner James Zeta Bedford, who passed away earlier this summer. Board of County Commissioners approved the dedication at last night's meeting. Also last night, commissioners officially appointed Amy McLamb to serve out the final 3 months of Mark Chilton's term as Register of Deeds after Chilton stepped down early last month to start grad school at UNC. That vote was a formality after the Orange County Democratic Party recommended McLamb at their own recent meeting. McLamb is already on track to win a full term in that seat this fall, as she won the Democratic primary in March and will be unopposed on the November ballot. Over now to campus, where the G20 Innovation Ministerial continues today at the Carolina Inn with U.S. Secretary of Commerce Howard Lutnick and OpenAI CEO Sam Altman among the featured speakers. Protests are expected on campus today as well, and security will be much tighter than usual around the Carolina Inn, so watch for traffic delays if you're driving in that vicinity. Also on campus, multiple outlets are reporting a man is in custody after allegedly exposing himself to students during a Love Island watch party Monday evening. That party was being hosted by the Black Student Movement, and UNC officials say the man directed racial slurs at some of the attendees. He was hospitalized with signs of mental distress, but he'll eventually face several charges when he's out of the hospital. Officials say the man was not affiliated with the university. Finally, in sports, congrats to the UNC men's golf team. They opened their season with a third-place finish out of 17 teams at a tourney in Tennessee. With your hometown news, I'm Aaron Keck.
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That was Underneath It All by No Doubt on the Record Shop. I'm Jordan Bile. 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Paper Ham Puppet Intervention is back with its annual fall show at the Forest Theater. 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It's time for some more music in the Record Shop. This is Alice Costello with How Can I?

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That was Sex on Fire by Kings of Leon on The Record Shop. I'm Jordan Bile. That's about all I have time for right now. I've got to step aside for a short break, but there's plenty more great music still to come in The Record Shop after ABC News at the top of next hour. Before I leave you on my break, I'm going to leave you with one more song. This is The Heavy Heavy with Miles and Miles.

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1: Upcoming events in our community. The town of Chapel Hill is rewriting its land use management ordinance for the first time since 2003. And town officials want your feedback before the town council takes a final vote this fall. Chapel Hill is hosting a drop-in open house at the Chapel Hill Public Library Thursday, September 10th from noon to 2 p.m. and then again from 6 to 7:30. You're invited to come out, ask questions, get info, and weigh in with your thoughts. 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
11: ABC News, I'm Sherry Preston. New York City Mayor Zoran Mamdani says AI will be banned in the city's public elementary and middle schools and that older students will be given training on how to use. The mayor is speaking with reporters today.
12: As part of this policy, we will fully discontinue or disable the AI components of more than 38 previously allowed programs that do not meet our new safety and oversight standards. We will embrace new technology, but only when it serves our students.
11: Tiger Woods pleading no contest to a reckless driving charge, his license suspended for 5 years following a rollover crash in March where he was initially charged with driving under the influence. The Lindsey Clancy jury is deliberating for a fifth day. On Tuesday, the jurors told the judge they were deadlocked. The judge asked them to please continue trying to reach a verdict. Another spike in oil prices as the U.S. again strikes Iran. Iran hitting U.S. allies across the Gulf in retaliation, including Jordan, Kuwait, the UAE, and Bahrain. This is ABC News. We're learning more about the resignation of Army Secretary Dan Driscoll. ABC senior Pentagon reporter Louis Martinez reports.
13: The Army is trying to change how it was doing battle training by incorporating drone technology, the lessons learned from Ukraine, if you will. And apparently those are things that Hegseth did not like. And so there were tensions that have been building with him for quite some time. And some of the new reporting that we have is that Driscoll actually warned the White House that Hegseth's actions were actually not helpful and were creating problems within the force for the Army in terms of its readiness and in terms of its transformation. And he wanted to raise awareness to the White House, and he did so.
11: Apple is the latest map app to change Lake Ontario to Lake America after President Trump ordered the new name. Google did the same thing. MapQuest says it won't change the name and is giving users the option to name the lake, quote, whatever you want through a separate online tool. I'm Sherry Preston, ABC News.
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21: 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I'm Jordan Bile. 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

That was I Said What I Said by the Softies on the Record Shop. I'm Jordan Bile. You should follow us on social media if you haven't already. You can find us on all the major social medias. We're on Facebook at WCHL in Chapelboro. We're on X at WCHL Chapelboro. And you can find us in two places on Instagram. We're at 979thehill_WCHL. And you can find our news Instagram account, Chapelboro News. It's time for some more music in the Record Shop. 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
1: Hey there, this is Henry Taylor, and here's what you can find on chapelboro.com today. The owners of Cafe Root Cellar announced their plans to close their Pittsburgh restaurant in September and pivot to scaling up their nonprofit Feed Well Fridges work and meal production. The business, located on Suttles Road in Chatham Park, served its final lunch service on August 28th and will have its last day of regular restaurant service on September 19th. 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And while you're there, check out our 100 Years of Keenan series, featuring stories and memories from notable Tar Heels across the community from across the stadium's 100-year history. 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
1: I'm now for your local news. I'm Aaron Keck. In Chapel Hill, police say they've recovered the body of an 85-year-old former UNC professor who went missing after going swimming in Eastwood Lake yesterday morning. Conrad Yarosh was a professor in UNC's history department and a resident near Eastwood Lake. He was first reported missing around 11 a.m. before police recovered his body around 2:30. In local government, Orange County's new crisis diversion facility will be named after former County Commissioner James Zeta Bedford, who passed away earlier this summer. Board of County Commissioners approved the dedication at last night's meeting. Also last night, commissioners officially appointed Amy McLamb to serve out the final 3 months of Mark Chilton's term as Register of Deeds after Chilton stepped down early last month to start grad school at UNC. That vote was a formality after the Orange County Democratic Party recommended McLamb at their own recent meeting. McLamb is already on track to win a full term in that seat this fall, as she won the Democratic primary in March and will be unopposed on the November ballot. Over now to campus, where the G20 Innovation Ministerial continues today at the Carolina Inn, with U.S. Secretary of Commerce Howard Lutnick and OpenAI CEO Sam Altman among the featured speakers. Protests are expected on campus today as well, and security will be much tighter than usual around the Carolina Inn, so watch for traffic delays if you're driving in that vicinity. Also on campus, multiple outlets are reporting a man is in custody after allegedly exposing himself to students during a Love Island watch party Monday evening. That party was being hosted by the Black Student Movement, and UNC officials say the man directed racial slurs at some of the attendees. He was hospitalized with signs of mental distress, but he'll eventually face several charges when he's out of the hospital. Officials say the man was not affiliated with the university. Finally, in sports, congrats to the UNC men's golf team. They opened their season with a third-place finish out of 17 teams at a tourney in Tennessee. With your hometown news, I'm Aaron Keck.
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was Is It Really So Strange by the Smiths on the Record Shop. I'm Jordan Bile. You can read the latest Chansky's Notebook this morning. This one is about Drake May and what to expect from him after the Patriots Super Bowl appearance last season. 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Go Pats! It's time for some more music in the Record Shop. This is a local artist. 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

That was Zoom 97 by Kurt Vile on the Record Shop. I'm Jordan Bile. That's about all I have time for right now. I've got to step aside for a short break, but there's plenty more great music still to come in the Record Shop after ABC News at the top of next hour. To close us out right now, I've got one more song. This is The Tallest Man on Earth with 1904.

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1: Upcoming events in our community. 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And town officials want your feedback before the town council takes a final vote this fall. Chapel Hill is hosting a drop-in open house at the Chapel Hill Public Library Thursday, September 10th from noon to 2 p.m. and then again from 6 to 7:30. 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
3: Come on! I'm Chapel Hill Town Manager Ted Voorhees. This is Our Town. Stories of Chapel Hill, where you get to hear from the people at the heart of your local government. I want you to meet Taz Lagu and Ben Burlsheimer from our planning department. 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
1: ABC News, I'm Michelle Franzen. The U.S. is ramping up strikes again on Iranian targets, driving up oil and gas prices, and concerns about the broader economy. Here's ABC's Lionel Moyes.
2: Mortgage and credit card rates here at home are spiking, and the government's more than $40 trillion debt is getting even more expensive to pay off. Economists fear inflation will get worse, and the possibility of the Federal Reserve raising interest rates is driving borrowing costs even higher.
1: Jurors in Massachusetts back deliberating in the Lindsey Clancy trial. The judge urging them to keep trying to reach a unanimous verdict after the jury signaled they were stuck on determining if Clancy had criminal intent when she killed her three children or had a mental breakdown. Tiger Woods changing his plea today to no contest on an amended charge of reckless driving from the previous DUI charge. His license suspended for 5 years. The U.S. Mint announcing $1 coins featuring President Trump's likeness have entered circulation as of today and are for sale. This is ABC News. Reaction from Ohio's Governor Mike DeWine after a 20-year-old Haitian immigrant who just recently graduated high school apparently took his own life after losing his temporary protected immigration status. ICE recently fitted Pierre Damas Bell with an ankle monitor. His family says that shame prompted him to walk into the path of a truck on a highway. Here's ABC's Karen Waugh.
3: Ohio's Republican governor is criticizing the administration's approach.
4: Was it really wise to look at someone like that and say, you know, We're gonna kick you out of the country. We'll put an ankle monitor on you. To me, it just doesn't make any sense.
3: Immigration authorities have been ramping up arrests. Sources say 50,000 people in the U.S. illegally were detained last month alone.
1: Dyson has unveiled a new toothbrush. It is powered by artificial intelligence and has a built-in camera to help get a better look at some of those hard-to-reach areas in your mouth. The price tag, though, $500. Michelle Franzen, ABC News.
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11: Welcome back into The Record Shop. I'm Jordan Feil. Thank you for spending your Wednesday afternoon with me. I've got some great music coming up for us in The Record Shop this hour, and let's get right into it. This is Francis of Delirium with It's a Beautiful Life.

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I'm Jordan Bile. 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It's time for some more music in the Record Shop. 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

That was Elliott Smith with Baby Britain on the Record Shop. I'm Jordan Bile. Recently on Talking Culture, Aaron Keck spoke with UNC law professor Eric Muller about his new book, Lawyer, Jailer, Ally, Foe. 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
1: 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The owners of Cafe Root Cellar announced their plans to close their Pittsburgh restaurant in September and pivot to scaling up their nonprofit Feed Well Fridges work and meal production. The business, located on Suttles Road in Chatham Park, served its final lunch service on August 28th and will have its last day of regular restaurant service on September 19th. 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
1: I'm now Feel Local News. I'm Aaron Keck. In Chapel Hill, police say they've recovered the body of an 85-year-old former UNC professor who went missing after going swimming in Eastwood Lake yesterday morning. Conrad Yarosh was a professor in UNC's history department and a resident near Eastwood Lake. He was first reported missing around 11 a.m. before police recovered his body around 2:30. In local government, Orange County's new crisis diversion facility will be named after former County Commissioner Jamesetta Bedford, who passed away earlier this summer. Board of County Commissioners approved the dedication at last night's meeting. Also last night, commissioners officially appointed Amy McLamb to serve out the final 3 months of Mark Chilton's term as Register of Deeds after Chilton stepped down early last month to start grad school at UNC. That vote was a formality after the Orange County Democratic Party recommended McLamb at their own recent meeting. McLamb is already on track to win a full term in that seat this fall, as she won the Democratic primary in March and will be unopposed on the November ballot. Over now to campus, where the G20 Innovation Ministerial continues today at the Carolina Inn, with U.S. Secretary of Commerce Howard Lutnick and OpenAI CEO Sam Altman among the featured speakers. Protests are expected on campus today as well, and security will be much tighter than usual around the Carolina Inn, so watch for traffic delays if you're driving in that vicinity. Also on campus, multiple outlets are reporting a man is in custody after allegedly exposing himself to students during a Love Island watch party Monday evening. That party was being hosted by the Black Student Movement, and UNC officials say the man directed racial slurs at some of the attendees. He was hospitalized with signs of mental distress, but he'll eventually face several charges when he's out of the hospital. Officials say the man was not affiliated with the university. Finally, in sports, congrats to the UNC men's golf team. They opened their season with a third-place finish out of 17 teams at a tourney in Tennessee. With your hometown news, I'm Aaron Keck.
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That was Green Day with Who Wrote Holden Caulfield. And before that, we heard All Time Low with Afterglow on the Record Shop. I'm Jordan Bile, and unfortunately, my time with you has come to a close. It's time for me to step aside, close up the Record Shop, and pass the mic off to Andrew for Indy with Andy and News on the Hill after that. To close out the Record Shop today, I've got one more song for us. This is Against the Current with Weapon.

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1: Upcoming events in our community. 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And town officials want your feedback before the town council takes a final vote this fall. Chapel Hill is hosting a drop-in open house at the Chapel Hill Public Library Thursday, September 10th from noon to 2 p.m. and then again from 6 to 7:30. 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
11: ABC News, I'm Michelle Franzen. In Massachusetts, jurors continuing their deliberations in the trial of Lindsay Clancy, the mother charged with killing her three children. Even though the jury signaled yesterday they cannot reach a decision, ABC's Sophie Flay has more on the makeup of the jury.
12: ABC News legal analyst Bernarda Villalona says the life experience of those nine women and three men on the jury matters.
13: Jury composition plays a huge role in deliberations. We don't know if any of those women are mothers. We don't know whether they suffered any type of postpartum depression, or if any of the 12 jurors that are sitting suffered any form of depression, which plays a role as well.
12: If jurors come back today and say they're still deadlocked, the judge can send them back again today before he has the discretion to declare a mistrial.
11: The U.S. carrying out more strikes on Iranian targets, driving up oil and gas prices and economic concerns. Remnants of Edward moving further inland in Texas, bringing the risk of flooding to the region. This is ABC News.
14: Russia once again ramping up aerial attacks across Ukraine's capital.
15: For the past week, Russia's been waging a new air blitz against Kyiv, part of a dangerous change in tactics. Russia is now using jet-powered drones to almost continuously target the Ukrainian capital during the daytime, no longer just at night. It's making life there much more difficult. Dozens have been killed and injured, and people say they haven't felt so unsafe in Kyiv since the first weeks of the invasion in 2022. And the fear is things will get worse this winter. Patrick Reeval, ABC News, London.
14: Today marks 1 week since the catastrophic flooding and mudslides in Nepal and Tibet. The death toll soaring this past week. More than 1,100 confirmed dead and over 3,900 others are still listed as missing. The State Department says 14 Americans have made their way to safety, adding no U.S. nationals have been confirmed dead. Michelle Franz in ABC News.
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25: 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Andy here with you in the Chapel Hill Media Group studio on a very warm Wednesday afternoon. Got a whole bunch of new music that I want to play this afternoon. I'm going to dip into the local catalog quite a bit as well. We'll start that way, as a matter of fact, with Alex Velvet doing Cinderella here on Indie with Andy.

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5: 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Andy here for Indy with Andy, playing a bunch of new music. We'll dip into the local catalog again for some Bobby Frith in just a moment. But first, here's new music from Leon Bridges. 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
9: Hey, thanks for hanging out on a Wednesday afternoon. Andy here. I've arrived at the rock and roll birthday portion of the show. September 2nd, 1946, the birthday of Billy Preston, sometimes referred to as the fifth Beatle because he played on a whole bunch of Beatles songs. So let's go ahead and do one of those. He plays the awesome electric piano part on I've Got a Feeling.

The Beatles doing I've Got a Feeling with Billy Preston on the electric piano there. He was born on September 2nd. We're going to get back to new music now and more local new music. This is Trey Charles with Stay in the Light.

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11: 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Andy here, wrapping up Indy with Andy, getting ready for News on the Hill. And I have time for one more song. That one more song comes from Black Country New Road. This is Chaos Space Marine. 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
2: ABC News, I'm Michelle Franzen. The jury in the Lindsey Clancy trial sending a note to the judge they are deadlocked after deliberating again today. The judge instructing jurors to go back, listen to one another, and try to reach a verdict. The jury must decide if Clancy had criminal intent when she killed her three children. Clancy's defense says she suffered from postpartum psychosis. ABC legal contributor Bernarda Villalona has more.
3: This has huge implications because now that this dynamite charge has been given to them, the Tui Rodriguez charge, if they send out another note where they said they are deadlocked or they've reached an impasse, the judge will not send them back again without their consent. He will have to determine that there is a mistrial.
2: The U.S. ramping up strikes again on Iranian targets, driving up oil and gas prices and concerns about the broader economy, including borrowing costs. Tiger Woods changing his plea to no contest today on an amended charge of reckless driving from the previous DUI charge, his license suspended for 5 years. This is ABC News. U.S. Energy Secretary Chris Wright in Venezuela today signing the energy deal that the Trump administration announced between the U.S. and Venezuela. At the ceremony, Chevron CEO Mike Wirth says his company will invest more in Venezuela.
4: Together with our partners, we expect to invest more than $7 billion and double production to approximately 500,000 barrels per day over just the next 5 years.
2: Analysts say that the deal will not do much to lower gas prices now and that it could take years for more supply to hit the U.S. markets. Remnants of Tropical Storm Edward continuing to churn over land after making landfall yesterday along the Louisiana-Texas border. Tropical Depression Edward hovering over the Houston area much of today, bringing 2 to 4 inches of rainfall an hour, with flash flooding the concern between Houston and Dallas. Severe storms, meantime, targeting the Mid-Atlantic today, including Baltimore and Washington, D.C. Michelle Franzen, ABC News.
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11: 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Andrew Stuckey here with you in the Chapel Hill Media Group studio on East Franklin Street in Chapel Hill. Today is Wednesday. It is September 2nd. The time's now 3:05. Let's get you reset with our top three stories at 3 o'clock. Top story, an incident from earlier in the week on campus that has a lot of folks talking. Also have more on the G20 event on campus. And we've got Hunger Action Month going on right now. That and more coming up in the news. Also this hour, we will visit with Henry Taylor, who was over on campus earlier for a demonstration in front of the Carolina Inn during that G20 ministerial event. We've also got later in the show, Gene Hamilton, chair of the Orange County Commissioners. And even later in the show, Aaron had the winners of the Lucky to be a Tar Heel giveaway who went to the game in Ireland. And I missed that this morning, so I'm excited to listen to that with you coming up at 5:30. Right now, the news. Got a disturbing incident on campus earlier this week that's resulted in one man being in custody. UNC said the campus police department got a call of an individual harassing and threatening students at 9:21 on Monday night, with officers arriving to the scene just after that, 17 minutes later. The suspect, whose name was not listed in the incident report and hasn't been publicly identified, was admitted to the hospital for exhibiting signs of mental distress. After the man's cleared to be discharged, he faces charges of disorderly conduct, vandalism, damage to property, and aggravated assault. You can find more information in the news article on chapelboro.com. September is Hunger Action Month nationwide, and the Food Bank of Central and Eastern North Carolina had a press conference yesterday to open the month and share details of how widespread hunger has become in recent years. President and CEO Amy Barrows said that 34 counties the regional food bank serves, 1 in 7 people do not know where their next meal might come from. That's an increase from more than 180,000 people compared to the height of the COVID-19 pandemic. And across the state, that raises to 1 in 6 people. With the most complete statewide data spanning only through 2024, Barrows said President Donald Trump's administration's cuts to programs like SNAP, the Emergency Food Assistance Program, and Medicaid are not even reflected in these numbers yet. Paired with the additional increases to the cost of living, it's going to stress food banks and hunger relief programs even further.
12: When you add it together, our network of partners saw 7.3 million visits this past year. And these are certainly records that we do not want to be breaking. And they're not isolated. These are signals from communities that are all across the state, urban, rural, and suburban. We know that our partners are incredibly resourceful, and they listen, they problem solve, they stretch every resource, they are ingrained into their community, but they are telling us very plainly that the current pace is absolutely not sustainable. And all of this is taking place before we've actually felt the brunt of the federal funding cuts and eligibility changes. So this is not a forecast of what those cuts might do. This is a picture of how serious the crisis had already become before the full impact has reached families and before more of those families had already started turning to help. So based on the timing of the data and what we are now hearing from partners, this current estimate absolutely understates the pressure communities are experiencing today.
11: That's Amy Barrows of the Food Bank of Central and Eastern North Carolina speaking there. She went on to say that this challenging environment means she believes this is the most important Hunger Action Month of her career. The recommended ways to help are to donate to local food relief resources, volunteer with them, and to speak out in favor of policies that support food programs. Looking to local government now, the Orange County's new crisis diversion facility will be named after former County Commissioner James Etta Bedford, who passed away earlier this summer. The Board of County Commissioners approved that decision last night. They also officially appointed Amy McLamb to serve out the final 3 months of Mark Chilton's term as Register of Deeds after Chilton stepped down early last month to start grad school at UNC. Have a fun story now in the back-to-school season. Seaforth High School in Chatham County is hosting Orange County High School's women's tennis team for a matchup this afternoon. While the action on the court will be exciting, there's a story that will be unfolding in the stands as well. Mary Bowman will be cheering on her granddaughter and captain of the Seaforth High School team, Charlotte Bowman, seeing her play competitively for the first time. Tennis is a passion both women share, but it's far from the only connection they have with each other. 97.9 The Hill's Brighton McConnell has more.
13: When Charlotte Bowman arrived at Seaforth High School during only its third year, she thought running for a leadership position would be a good way to get to know her peers. Even now, as a senior and student body president, she wants to build up its school spirit and sense of community.
14: I just always liked student council. I joined it actually in middle school because I just thought it'd be a cool opportunity to like create events for everyone, like make my classmates happier. I started freshman year as class president. And since then, no one else has really ran for president. So I kind of had my path formed, I guess. But I really like it a lot.
13: When she found out that she was likely to be elected student body president, Bowman got a text from her grandmother, Mary, that surprised her.
15: And I said, oh, Charlotte, I was student body president too.
13: Exactly 60 years prior, Mary Bowman also led her peers at a burgeoning new school. A Hillsborough native, she joined Orange High School the year after it opened and became part of its second graduating class in 1967.
15: When you first walked in the door, it had a huge lobby area, tall ceiling, and it was just really big. So we all got to meet in there at the beginning of school, and a lot of sort of general meetings went on in that one particular lobby. And that was what hit you when you first walked in. You know, we would go, wow, it was just so nice.
13: Bowman realized she enjoyed being a student leader from her time captaining the junior high cheerleading squad. As she entered high school, she ran for and won the roles of treasurer, vice president, and president in consecutive years. Serving as its student body president so close to Orange High's opening meant that Bowman played a big role in shaping the student experience. Her team helped revise the school's student handbook, plan fundraisers, and craft charters for clubs on the newer campus. It was even her peers who took a vote on the school mascot, the Panthers, which remains for Orange High School today. Bowman says,
15: of course, I was a cheerleader all the way up through 12th grade and head cheerleader also. But, you know, we did not have tennis. There was not a lot of sports for the girls except cheerleading and girls basketball. I probably would have played, but actually I did not start playing tennis until 1973.
13: Mary moved to Fayetteville around that time because her husband landed a job at Terry Sanford High School as the German teacher and was asked to also be the tennis coach. She learned the sport alongside him, eventually joining the local tennis and swimming club and captaining its USTA tennis teams. Two generations later, tennis is still a family affair for the Bowmans. Thanks to their parents' and grandparents' backgrounds, many members of the family still play recreationally, with Charlotte and her cousin Camden captaining their respective high school teams. Both Mary and Charlotte Bowman share similar sentiments about why they love playing the sport.
15: It was the people, the friends I made. We just went out there on the court. We just had such a good time. And they are lifelong friends. They really are.
14: You get to play and meet a lot of different people in the school that you wouldn't usually talk to, which I love to socialize. So that's great.
13: With so many parallels and connections between the two, what do Charlotte and Mary admire the most about each other? Charlotte says,
14: I think it's great how cheerful she is and how much she like remembers about all four of us grandkids. And she always just wants to get us all together and connected. So you can definitely tell that she was a cheerleader because she's very peppy and she is down to do just about anything.
13: Meanwhile, Mary says,
15: Charlotte is going to get things done, and she wants to do anything that she can to help the community, help people around her. And that's the leader part of her. She's just She's just got a good heart.
13: On Wednesday, Mary Bowman's alma mater will face off with her granddaughter's team, and it will be the first time Mary's been able to make a trip from Fayetteville to watch her play. Because of that, it's an easy decision. Mary said she'll be cheering for Charlotte and the Hawks to beat the Tigers. For 97.9 The Hill, I'm Brighton McConnell.
11: 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Let's hear from some community partners. 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
3: Time is now 3:20. Andrew here checking the roadways this afternoon. And so far, so good for the most part. We'll start on campus. Columbia Street, pretty crowded for most of the trip through campus. East Cameron Avenue and South Road also getting involved. Over on Fordham Boulevard, there's some delays southbound at the Manning Drive light, per usual. And we're seeing some after-school-looking traffic on Estes Drive in Chapel Hill as you approach Franklin Street. I-40 to Hillsboro looks great. I-85 with some minor congestion in the middle of that trip. Churton Street with nothing to report at this time. Over on the Durham Freeway, southbound travelers getting a minor delay. Northbound travelers getting as good as it's going to get this time of day on the Durham Freeway. And nothing to report on 40 through RTP. And things look good in Chatham County as well. If there's something I'm missing and you're not operating a motor vehicle, I'd love to hear about it on the text line. The number's 919-240-6000. It's time now to check our weather forecast. And it is too hot. Getting readings throughout Chapel Hill anywhere from 94 degrees to like 101. I'm going to go with my favorite weather station in Pritchard Park. It's calling it 98 out there right now. And it tends to run a little bit cool. So again, too hot. Heat advisory in effect until 8 o'clock tonight. And looking at our extended forecast, it's going to be hot again for a couple of days before we get thunderstorms over the weekend that will bring the temperature down ultimately. Time's now 3:22. Let's get into sports.
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3: Time now for sports, brought to you this hour by Noble Orthodontics. And UNC men's golf with a pretty strong performance at the Visit Knoxville Collegiate in Tennessee, rallying yesterday to make up 2 spots in the standings and finishing 3rd out of 17 teams. Tar Heel football fans still celebrating UNC's upset win over TCU last weekend in the Aer Lingus Classic. Game that got Carolina's season off to a good start also showcased several of the players who may be ones that you want to commit to memory this upcoming season. We got more of a sense of who may be emerging as stars on this revamped roster. I spoke with David Glenn of the Tar Heel Sports Network about some players to watch as we get further into the season.
5: Jelani Thurman is a new name. You have to have quality talent evaluation skills to see a player who was unable to get a lot of playing time at Ohio State, which obviously is a great football program. You don't have as much tape to look at, right, if a guy is second or third string. Well, Jelani Thurman was one of the stars of the game as UNC's starting tight end.

0: end in what is his first year under Bill Belichick. Billy Edwards' job to get the tight end the ball, it worked, and Carolina's talent evaluation skills worked. A couple more names. One, I mentioned Xavier Lewis. I mean, you can't ask for more than what that young man did at defensive tackle against TCU. Abujade is a proven commodity, but he had that strip sack. You need your best players to come up with big plays. Jalen Harvey had a good game. Penn State defensive end transfer. Derek McDonald. I believe they said on the TV broadcast that Bill Belichick sees him as an NFL caliber player. Derek McDonald barely played at Syracuse last year and needed surgery for a hip injury, which is why he got a medical redshirt and one more year of eligibility. Well, Derek McDonald was one of the best players on the field on either side of the ball for the Tar Heels from the linebacker position.
1: David Glenn speaking there. You can find the full conversation over on chapelboro.com. Time's now 3:25. We're going to go ahead and hear from some community partners, and then we'll visit with Henry Taylor, who was on campus earlier today as there was a demonstration in front of the G20 Ministerial on Innovation. We'll get a sense of what that scene was like from him coming up here on News on the Hill.
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0: Time's now 3:30. Andrew here with you on News on the Hill. Checking the weather forecast. Still not liking what I'm seeing. Heat advisory in effect. Currently at 100 degrees on the reading that I'm looking at. Heat advisory in effect till 8 o'clock this evening. We'll get down to 71 overnight tonight, and 97 again tomorrow and Friday, 93 on Saturday. Got some thunderstorms possible on Saturday, and then temperatures significantly cooler for a couple days after that, starting on Sunday. 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
0: On campus today, we had the G20 Innovation Ministerial continuing in its second day. And there on campus during the morning and part of the afternoon was 97.9 The Hill's Henry Taylor. He joins us now in studio. Henry, thanks for being here.
2: Thanks for having me.
0: What was the vibe like on campus? So what time did you get there, and how did things play out?
2: Well, I showed up a little bit early, as a good journalist is wont to do. Got there at about 9:30, and we went over to the old well, and that's where people were gathering. To my knowledge, the event was organized by a group called Sunrise UNC, which is like an environmental activist student organization. And it was in collaboration with Indivisible Orange County, which is sort of it's a group of people that put together like the No Kings demonstrations and stuff like that. I'll be honest, it's sort of older folks that are getting out and doing activism in the community, and then also the PSL, the Party for Socialism and Liberation. And they had some speakers speaking from the old well, which was pretty interesting sight. You know, using the old well itself as a podium to speak out into the crowd, and then everybody made their way straight down Cameron Avenue to the Carolina Inn, not a very long walk. Went across the street there, and they started creating as much noise as possible. They said, the speaker at the old well said that the whole idea is essentially, since they're protesting AI and innovation, which is what the G20 Innovation Ministerial was focused on, and AI data centers are notoriously loud, they would create as much random noise as possible to basically, you know, protest against the noise that would be created by data centers. So the whole idea is, you know, these people are in the Carolina Inn having their conversations about AI, about the need for more data centers, and outside you've got tons of students and local activists making as much of a ruckus as possible.
0: A cacophony, if you will.
2: Absolutely.
0: Is that, I assume you got audio? Getting audio of really loud things can be tricky. How'd that go for you while you're out there?
2: It went okay. I mean, just pointing it away from any of the incredibly loud sources of sound, which were still being picked up. I even mentioned to another journalist, person from the DTH who I was talking with there, about how, since, you know, I'm telling the whole story through audio and through sound, the whole sound angle of the protest actually, I think, will play pretty well in terms of being a part of a radio story.
0: Yeah, they did you a bit of a favor there for sure.
2: Yeah, well, and it was interesting. At one point, there was one of those, like, I don't even know how to describe it, like one of those like off-roady looking like smaller vehicles, but it was a police vehicle. And they turned on the siren as loud as possible, and that ended up drowning out a lot of the noise that people were making. And I don't know if that was like to try to drown out the noise, but as far as I'm concerned, it just added to the cacophony of everything. So like, if their goal was to drown out the noise, all they did was add to it, in my opinion. So I thought that was an interesting moment as well.
0: What was the you said there are speakers, like how focused on the specific issues of this event were they?
2: Well, I do have to say, people were pretty up in arms just about the fact that, you know, these a couple billionaires, a few people from the Trump administration were here in our community speaking at the Carolina Inn. But the event itself was not actually affiliated with UNC. From what we understand, it was an event put on by people in the administration in collaboration with the Carolina Inn. And so there, while it was focused on the G20 event itself, there were a lot of people who were clearly there in large part to protest UNC's embrace of AI in general. So the G20 event was the thing that got the ball rolling. But I do have to say, I think a lot of the people who showed up were just more protesting AI and that kind of technology in our community in general, more so than specifically focused on what was going on at the G20 event.
0: The voice of Henry Taylor, social media manager for 97.9 The Hill and ChapelBarrow.com, and also over on campus today for a protest of the G20 Ministerial on Education, innovation, if only, right?
2: Right. One more thing. If you want to see some sights and sounds right now from the demonstration, I did a little bit of an experiment, took some videos from the scene itself, threw our logo on it so you know who posted it, and put that up on Instagram, and there are some good debates. That's how I'll describe it. I was struggling to find an adjective there. Some good old debates going on in the comment sections of those videos. So if you missed the demonstration, if you have strong feelings about it, if you want to find a group of people to either agree with or argue with, head on over to our Instagram or other social media feeds and check out our videos from the event.
0: Great stuff, Henry. Anything else you want to mention before we wrap up?
2: No. I mean, I will say that I've never been as sweaty in the office in my entire life, and writing a radio story while you're glazed like a Krispy Kreme donut is not ideal, but I'm making the best of it.
0: I'll add that into the weather report as well. I've got news and weather from Henry Taylor now.
2: There you go.
0: And I understand you'll be putting a story together for this for tomorrow. Is that right?
2: Yeah, that is correct. I'm going to put together a radio story. News director Brighton McConnell is looking over my script right now. He's an immaculate editor.
0: The wheels of the newsroom churn ever forward.
2: They do. And so then I'll be recording that, editing it together. Hopefully I'll have that done by 5 o'clock today. We will see.
0: Thanks for all the hard work, and I'll see you around the office.
2: See you there.
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1: Having conversations with youth about substance use and mental health before an issue arises makes all the difference. 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Help them prepare to say no when offered a vape, alcohol, or other drugs, and an exit plan to avoid being in a car with someone under the influence. Be their voice of reason. Remind them that their brain is still developing through their mid-20s, and remember to treat them like adults as they become them.
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7: 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Andrew here with you on News on the Hill. We'll do a quick check of the Chapelboro events calendar, and then we'll do traffic and weather, and then we will revisit one of our top stories of the afternoon. Right now, though, on Thursday, that's tomorrow at this point, head of the Art Center in Carrboro, they'll have an opening reception for Shine Your Light. 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The reception will be from 6:30 to 8:30. The exhibition will be all month long. Help our senior community members who might be grieving, whether it's the loss of a loved one, leaving a home, or experiencing changes in their lives. Orange County Department on Aging is hosting a talk to help. The Passmore Center in Hillsboro is hosting a grief counselor and death doula for a talk on Tuesday, September 8th. The event runs from 4 to 5:30. 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
7: Pretty calm commute so far as we approach 4 o'clock. We do have some delays across campus in just the regular spots, Cameron Avenue, South Columbia, and Mason Farm. On the town side of things, it's West Franklin. It's got the most delays at the moment. Fordham Boulevard at the Manning Drive light, and Estes Drive continues to struggle in between Franklin Street and Guy Phillips Middle School. Looking up to Hillsboro, I-40 looks fine, 85 with a little bit of a delay, and Churton Street looking better than average. Over on the Durham Freeway, it's also better than average. Nothing to report for northbound travelers. Southbound just delayed from the merger down to about Ellis. Chatham County flowing smoothly at the moment. If there's anything I'm missing, you can reach me on the text line at 919-240-6000. Time's now 3:45.

0: refreshing the weather forecast here in vain, hoping that it gets a little bit more palatable, but not so much. Sitting at 97 degrees at the moment. Still under heat advisory until 8 o'clock, down to 71 overnight tonight. We'll be back up to 97 tomorrow and Friday. Then PM thunderstorms on Saturday with a high of 93. Looking at you Sunday, 83 degrees for the high temperature and mostly cloudy skies. Time's now 3:46.
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0: Wanted to take a moment now to look at one of our top news stories from this afternoon, as there's a back-to-school story that's pretty fun down at Seaforth High School in Chatham County. They're hosting Orange High School's women's tennis team for a matchup this afternoon, and there's a story unfolding in the stands as Mary Bowman, cheering on her granddaughter, the captain of the Seaforth High School team, Charlotte Bowman. She'll be seeing her play competitively for the first time. Tennis is a passion that both women share, but it's not the only connection they have with each other, as 97.9 The Hill's Brighton McConnell reports.
3: When Charlotte Bowman arrived at Seaforth High School during only its third year, she thought running for a leadership position would be a good way to get to know her peers. Even now, as a senior and student body president, she wants to build up its school spirit and sense of community.
4: I just always liked student council. I joined it actually in middle school because I just thought it'd be a cool opportunity to like create events for everyone and like make my classmates happier. I started freshman year as class president, and since then, no one else has really ran for president, so I kind of had my path formed, I guess, but I really like it a lot.
3: When she found out that she was likely to be elected student body president, Bowman got a text from her grandmother, Mary, that surprised her.
5: I said, oh, Charlotte, I was student body president too.
3: Exactly 60 years prior, Mary Bowman also led her peers at a burgeoning new school. A Hillsborough native, she joined Orange High School the year after it opened and became part of its second graduating class in 1967.
5: When you first walked in the door, it had a huge lobby area, tall ceiling, and it was just really big. So we all got to meet in there at the beginning of school, and a lot of sort of general meetings went on in that one particular lobby. And that was what hit you when you first walked in. You know, we would go, wow, it was just so nice.
3: Bowman realized she enjoyed being a student leader from her time captaining the junior high cheerleading squad. As she entered high school, she ran for and won the roles of treasurer, vice president, and president in consecutive years. Serving as its student body president so close to Orange High's opening meant that Bowman played a big role in shaping the student experience. Her team helped revise the school's student handbook, plan fundraisers, and craft charters for clubs on the newer campus. It was even her peers who took a vote on the school mascot, the Panthers, which remains for Orange High School today. Bowman says,
5: of course, I was a cheerleader all the way up through 12th grade and head cheerleader also. But, you know, we did not have tennis. There was not a lot of sports for the girls except cheerleading and girls basketball. I probably would have played, but actually I did not start playing tennis until 1973.
3: Mary moved to Fayetteville around that time because her husband landed a job at Terry Sanford High School as the German teacher and was asked to also be the tennis coach. She learned the sport alongside him, eventually joining the local tennis and swimming club and captaining its USTA tennis teams. Two generations later, tennis is still a family affair for the Bowmans. Thanks to their parents' and grandparents' backgrounds, many members of the family still play recreationally, with Charlotte and her cousin Camden captaining their respective high school teams. Both Mary and Charlotte Bowman share similar sentiments about why they love playing the sport.
5: It was the people, the friends I made. We just went out there on the court. We just had such a good time. And they are lifelong friends. They really are.
4: You get to play and meet a lot of different people in the school that you wouldn't usually talk to, which I love to socialize. So that's great.
3: With so many parallels and connections between the two, what do Charlotte and Mary admire the most about each other? Charlotte says,
4: I think it's great how cheerful she is and how much she like remembers about all four of us grandkids. And she always just wants us to get us all together and connected. So you can definitely tell that she was a cheerleader because she's very peppy and She is down to do just about anything.
3: Meanwhile, Mary says,
5: Charlotte is going to get things done, and she wants to do anything that she can to help the community, help people around her. And that's the leader part of her. She's just got a good heart.
3: On Wednesday, Mary Bowman's alma mater will face off with her granddaughter's team, and it will be the first time Mary's been able to make a trip from Fayetteville to watch her play. Because of that, it's an easy decision. Mary said she'll be cheering for Charlotte and the Hawks to beat the Tigers. For 97.9 The Hill, I'm Brighton McConnell.
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Wait another internet snafu, and then we'll keep things rolling here on News on the Hill. -97 degrees out there right now in Chapel Hill. Of course, that means it's 96 in Carrboro. It's always a degree cooler in Carrboro. Looking further ahead in the forecast, 71 overnight tonight, 97 again Thursday and Friday, and then 93 degrees on Saturday with PM thunderstorms. Sunday, just 83 degrees with mostly cloudy skies, and I'm looking very much forward to that forecast. I'm going to go ahead and listen to some local music now. This is Thomas Strayhorn from 2021 with Year of the Cicada. No.

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1: ABC News, I'm Michelle Franzen. In Massachusetts, the jury in the Lindsey Clancy trial informing the judge again today. They're deadlocked. The judge ordering jurors to return to deliberate again. It could be the last time before the judge may call a possible mistrial. In a nearby courtroom today, a woman arrested on charges of attempting to photograph jurors was arraigned. ABC's Aaron Katursky is in Plymouth.
2: The judge actually questioned each juror individually this morning before returning them to their deliberations to make sure that it wouldn't affect them. But the woman, Dawn Light, is going to be prosecuted on a charge of aggravated intimidation of a juror. Prosecutors said what she did really could affect the integrity of the jury process.
1: The U.S. carrying out another round of strikes on Iranian targets, driving up oil and gas prices and overall borrowing costs. Remnants of Edward moving further inland today in Texas, bringing the risk of flooding to the region. This is ABC News. New York City public schools banning all generative AI tools for school children in elementary and middle school during this upcoming school year. Mayor Zoran Mondani says it's to protect students. He says high schoolers will get a course in AI literacy.
3: Our job is to give every student the knowledge, the independence, and the confidence they need to build a future of their own choosing. That means safeguarding the teacher-student relationship, refusing to surrender our classrooms to profit motives, and above all, it means protecting childhood.
1: High schoolers will be banned from using AI chatbot tools under the new rules, and teachers will be barred from using AI to grade assignments. Nearly a year after all remaining hostages were released under the brokered U.S. ceasefire deal, Israeli forces continuing to carry out strikes in Gaza against Hamas.

0: Israel's Prime Minister Benjamin Netanyahu today visiting Gaza. He's facing elections in the coming months. Michelle Franzen, ABC News.
1: Pump up the volume.
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13: 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Andrew Stuckey here with you in the Chapel Hill Media Group studio on East Franklin Street in Chapel Hill. Today is Wednesday. It's September 2nd. The time is now 4:05. Let's get you reset with our top four stories at 4 o'clock. We had an incident on campus from Monday night, raising some concerns. Also have more on the G20 wrapping up that meeting on campus today. Also have Hunger Action Month in September. We've got a story on the Bowman family and their connection. My goodness, they got an extra whoosh sound in there. That Bowman family story is powerful, but I don't know if we needed the extra sound effects. That'll be coming up here in about 10 minutes or so. Also on the show this afternoon, we'll be visiting with Chair of the Orange County Commissioners, Gene Hamilton, coming up in about 25 minutes. And Aaron had our Lucky to Be a Tar Heel winners on after they got back from Ireland. And we'll listen in on that conversation coming up at 5:30. Right now, let's go ahead and get into the news affecting our community on this Wednesday afternoon. Had a disturbing incident at a student gathering on campus on Monday night. A person unaffiliated with the university came into a university space and harassed a group, vandalized the space, and several UNC Black student organizations are offering support to those affected and condemning racism on campus. The UNC Police Department received a call of an individual harassing and threatening students at 9:21 p.m. on Monday. Officers arrived to the scene about 17 minutes later, and then the suspect, whose name has not been released, was admitted to the hospital for exhibiting signs of mental distress. You can find much more coverage in the news article on chapelboro.com. Today's September 2nd, and September is Hunger Action Month nationwide. The Food Bank of Central and Eastern North Carolina held a press conference yesterday to open the month and share details of how widespread hunger has become in recent years. President and CEO Amy Barros said in the 34 counties the region food bank serves, 1 in 7 people do not know where their next meal might come from. That's an increase of more than 180,000 people compared to at the height of the COVID-19 pandemic. Across the state, that number goes up to 1 in 6 people, with most complete statewide data only spanning through 2024. Barros said President Donald Trump's administration's cuts to programs like SNAP, the Emergency Food Assistance Program, and Medicaid are not even reflected in those numbers yet. Paired with the additional increases to the cost of living, it's going to stress food banks and hunger relief programs even further.
14: When you add it together, our network of partners saw 7.3 million visits this past year. And these are certainly records that we do not want to be breaking. And they're not isolated. These are signals from communities that are all across the state, urban, rural, and suburban. We know that our partners are incredibly resourceful, and they listen, they problem solve, they stretch every resource, they are ingrained into their community, but they are telling us very plainly that the current pace is absolutely not sustainable. And all of this is taking place before we've actually felt the brunt of the federal funding cuts and eligibility changes. So this is not a forecast of what those cuts might do. This is a picture of how serious the crisis had already become before the full impact has reached families and before more of those families had already started turning to help. So based on the timing of the data and what we are now hearing from partners, this current estimate absolutely understates the pressure communities are experiencing today.
13: That's Amy Barros of the Food Bank of Central and Eastern North Carolina speaking there. She went on to say that this challenging environment means she believes this is the most important Hunger Action Month of her career. The recommended ways to help are to donate to local food relief resources, volunteer with them, and speak out in favor of policies that support food programs. Looking to local government now, Orange County's new crisis diversion facility will officially now be named after former County Commissioner James Etta Bedford, who passed away earlier this summer. Board of County Commissioners approved the dedication at last night's meeting. Also, the commissioners officially appointed Amy McLamb to serve out the final 3 months of Mark Chilton's term as Register of Deeds. And McLamb already on track to win a full term in that seat this fall as she won the Democratic primary in March and is unopposed in November. Back to school story to share with you now, as Seaforth High School in Chatham County is hosting Orange High School in women's tennis for a matchup this afternoon. And the action on the court will no doubt be exciting, but there's also a story unfolding in the stands. Mary Bowman will be cheering on her granddaughter, the captain of the Seaforth High School tennis team, Charlotte Bowman, and will be seeing her play competitively for the first time. Tennis is a passion that they both share, but it's one of several connections the two have, as 97.9 The Hill's Brighton McConnell reports.
15: When Charlotte Bowman arrived at Seaforth High School during only its third year, she thought running for a leadership position would be a good way to get to know her peers. Even now, as a senior and student body president, she wants to build up its school spirit and sense of community.
16: I've just always liked student council. I joined it actually in middle school because I just thought it'd be a cool opportunity to create events for everyone, make my classmates happier. I started freshman year as class president, and since then, no one else has really ran for president, so I kind of had my path formed, I guess, but I really like it a lot.
15: When she found out that she was likely to be elected student body president, Bowman got a text from her grandmother, Mary, that surprised her.
17: So I said, oh, Charlotte, I was student body president, too.
15: Exactly 60 years prior, Mary Bowman also led her peers at a burgeoning new school. A Hillsboro native, she joined Orange High School the year after it opened and became part of its second graduating class in 1967.
17: When you first walked in the door, it had a huge lobby area, tall ceiling, and it was just really big. So we all got to meet in there at the beginning of school, and a lot of sort of general meetings went on in that one particular lobby. And that was what hit you when you first walked in. You know, we would go, wow, it was just so nice.
15: Bowman realized she enjoyed being a student leader from her time captaining the junior high cheerleading squad. As she entered high school, she ran for and won the roles of treasurer, vice president, and president in consecutive years. Serving as its student body president so close to Orange High's opening meant that Bowman played a big role in shaping the student experience. Her team helped revise the school's student handbook, plan fundraisers, and craft charters for clubs on the newer campus. It was even her peers who took a vote on the school mascot, the Panthers, which remains for Orange High School today. Bowman says,
17: of course, I was a cheerleader all the way up through 12th grade and head cheerleader also. But, you know, we did not have tennis. There was not a lot of sports for the girls except cheerleading and girls basketball. I probably would have played, but actually I did not start playing tennis until 1973.
15: Mary moved to Fayetteville around that time because her husband landed a job at Terry Sanford High School as the German teacher and was asked to also be the tennis coach. She learned the sport alongside him, eventually joining the local tennis and swimming club and captaining its USTA tennis teams. Two generations later, tennis is still a family affair for the Bowmans. Thanks to their parents' and grandparents' backgrounds, many members of the family still play recreationally, with Charlotte and her cousin Camden captaining their respective high school teams. Both Mary and Charlotte Bowman share similar sentiments about why they love playing the sport.
17: It was the people, the friends I made. We just went out there on the court. We just had such a good time. And they are lifelong friends. They really are.
16: You get to play and meet a lot of different people in the school that you wouldn't usually talk to, which I love to socialize. That's great.
15: With so many parallels and connections between the two, what do Charlotte and Mary admire the most about each other? Charlotte says,
16: I think it's great how cheerful she is and how much she like remembers about all four of us grandkids. And she always just wants us to get us all together and connected. You can definitely tell that she was a cheerleader because she's very peppy and she is down to do just about anything.
15: Meanwhile, Mary says,
17: Charlotte is going to get things done, and she wants to do anything that she can to help the community, help people around her. And that's the leader part of her. She's just got a good heart.
15: On Wednesday, Mary Bowman's alma mater will face off with her granddaughter's team, and it will be the first time Mary's been able to make a trip from Fayetteville to watch her play. Because of that, it's an easy decision. Mary said she'll be cheering for Charlotte and the Hawks to beat the Tigers. For 97.9 The Hill, I'm Brighton McConnell.
13: 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Time's now 4:15. We're going to hear from some community partners. We'll do traffic and weather together. We'll get into sports, and we'll get on the phone with Chair of the Orange County Commissioners, Gene Hamilton. All that and more coming up here on News on the Hill.
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4: Times 422. Andrew checking the cars here. Not a lot going on out there, honestly. On campus, South Road and Ridge Road with some increased volumes. Regular delays on Manning Drive and Fordham Boulevard at that intersection. On the town side of things, we've got some slowdowns on Rosemary Street. That's East Rosemary Street, and then over in Carborough, Weaver Street's getting delays, but these are pretty regular things. We also have some slowdowns on Estes Drive near Phillips Middle School and Fordham Boulevard at the merger with Franklin, showing some slowdowns. I-40 up to Hillsboro looks fine, so does 85. Churton Street with nothing to report. Durham Freeway standard issue slowdowns northbound Cornwallis to Ellis, southbound merger to Ellis. 40 looking pretty good through RTP right now. And nothing to report in Chatham County at this time. If there's something I'm missing, you can reach me on the text line here in the studio at 919-240-6000. Time to check our weather forecast now. 97 degrees out there. Actually, we're down to 96. That's not bad. Going in the right direction. 72 overnight tonight with partly cloudy skies, 98 tomorrow and Friday, and then 94 on Saturday with PM thunderstorms, 84 on Sunday with mostly cloudy skies. We are under a heat advisory this evening until 8 o'clock. Time's now 4:23.
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4: 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This Sports This Hour brought to you by New Hope Church. Still basking in the season opening win against TCU is the football team. Well, the team's probably hard at work preparing for the next game, but the fans are basking in the glow of that win. High roster turnover in the current college football landscape means that there's a bunch of new faces to most teams. Tar Heels are no exception. We spoke with North Carolina Sports Network's David Glenn about some players to watch after Carolina's opening win against TCU.
6: Jelani Thurman is a new name. You have to have quality talent evaluation skills to see a player who was unable to get a lot of

0: playing time at Ohio State, which obviously is a great football program, you don't have as much tape to look at, right, if a guy is second or third string. Well, Jelani Thurman was one of the stars of the game as UNC's starting tight end in what is his first year under Bill Belichick. Billy Edwards' job to get the tight end the ball, it worked, and Carolina's talent evaluation skills worked. A couple more names. One, I mentioned Xavier Lewis. I mean, you can't ask for more than what that young man did at defensive tackle against TCU. Abujade is a proven commodity, but he had that strip sack. You need your best players to come up with big plays. Jalen Harvey had a good game. Penn State defensive end transfer. Derek McDonald. I believe they said on the TV broadcast that Bill Belichick sees him as an NFL caliber player. Derek McDonald barely played at Syracuse last year and needed surgery for a hip injury, which is why he got a medical redshirt and one more year of eligibility. Well, Derek McDonald was one of the best players on the field on either side of the ball for the Tar Heels from the linebacker position.
1: David Glenn speaking there. You can find the full conversation on chapelboro.com. Congrats to UNC Men's Golf. They opened their season taking third out of 17 teams at the Visit Knoxville Collegiate in Tennessee. UNC women's tennis star Reese Brantmeyer fell in straight sets in the first round of the U.S. Open yesterday. And keeping it in the pro ranks, Durham Bulls took a loss at Memphis yesterday. But they're getting it done today. They looks like they've gone final now with a 16-1 victory against the Redbirds in Memphis. So Durham Bulls getting a win. 16 runs on 16 hits today. They'll do another one tomorrow night with a 7:45 first pitch. Sports This Hour, brought to you by New Hope Church. We'll hear from them. We'll get some music, and then we'll be on the phone with Chair of the Orange County Commissioners, Gene Hamilton, here on News on the Hill.
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4: Time is now 4:32. Andrew here. Need to quickly check the weather because I'm overdue for a phone call with Gene Hamilton, chair of the Orange County Commissioners. Weather's hot, 94 degrees still out there. Pardon me, 95 degrees out there. We're under a heat advisory until 8 o'clock, then 97 tomorrow and Friday, 93 and p.m. thunderstorms on Saturday, and then just 83 for the high on Sunday. 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
6: You're welcome. Happy to be here.
4: And we've got an actual meeting of the County Commissioners to talk about. There are a few things that I think are noteworthy. One of them is something that we've kind of been talking about a little bit off and on for the last month or so. And now it's official that the new County Crisis Diversion Center will be named for James Etta Bedford.
6: Yes, it will be named the James Etta Bedford Crisis Care Center.
4: Seems like such a great idea. And it's been, it's something that has come up several times in talking about James Etta's legacy. So I thought maybe it might be a good idea to kind of revisit what that facility is and how we got here on getting this facility. So what is the intent of this facility and what's the origin story?
6: Yeah, I mean, the origin story starts back in 2019 and probably before, but there was a workshop held to look at sort of behavioral health needs in our community. And there's a process that's called sequential intercept mapping, which I could not explain, but it is sort of a way of looking at what the needs are for behavioral health services in the community. And specifically, if I'm, around diverting people with mental health issues from the criminal justice system. And so, there's a Orange County Behavioral Health Task Force, with this mapping technique, it looked at service and gaps in the network to respond and came up with a recommendation that Orange County needed a crisis diversion facility.
4: I'm wondering if there's throughout this process. I mean, you've been involved in this process for a large portion of the way. Was there a blueprint for this in other communities? Is there a model that you were following as this process played out?
6: Yeah. Well, I'll say, I mean, I came into it, you know, after, since all that work was done, but, you know, was updated. So, yeah, there are national guidelines of best practices for this. And so, I mean, and I can, you know, to say, you know, from my experience as a social worker, where I have taken folks with mental health crises to emergency rooms or emergency departments, it's not a good environment. And talking with people in the community who've had those experiences, it's not a good environment because the emergency department is very, you know, lights, there's lots of different people. You know, there's not spaces that are designed for people having a behavioral health crisis to feel safe and calm. And so having a dedicated space and place for that, is, again, nationally best practice. But I know from my own personal experience, you know, to be a better experience for someone with that crisis.
4: Is it, you know, with Jean Hamilton talking about the crisis diversion center that is now going to be named for James Etta Bedford? Go ahead. I'm sorry.
6: Yeah, no, I was just going to add that the other, you know, part of this is, you know, that many times people with a mental health crisis end up in the criminal justice system. They're behaving erratically, and they could be a danger to other people or to themselves. And currently, you know, we send the police, and then the police either they go in jail or they go to an emergency department. And again, you know, a jail is not a location that is going to be appropriate for someone having a mental health crisis.
4: Visiting with Jean Hamilton, talking about the county commissioner's meeting, and we've talked in the past about how naming that facility after James Etta seemed like a slam dunk. Something else that, at least from a distance, seemed like a slam dunk was the need to appoint a register of deeds. And there's an assistant register of deeds that had already won election to fill that role. So was there any real conversation around this, or was this as obvious as it seems on paper?
6: As obvious as it seems on paper. Yes. So on Monday night, the Orange County Democratic Party County Executive Committee met because under state statutes, they recommend somebody who is of the party of the person who left that office. They met, they appointed or recommended Amy McLam, who was the only person who actually

0: applied for that vacancy. And by state statute, the Board of Orange County Commissioners has to accept that recommendation if it was done within 30 days of the resignation of the former Register of Deeds. So indeed, there was no discussion, just efficiently got it done.
1: Anything else from the meeting this week that you think folks might want to know about?
0: So I'll just say a topic I won't talk about, but there was a lot of discussion about proposed changes to the Orange County Unified Development Ordinance. That mostly applies to the part of the county that's not in the municipalities. So the board decided not to go forward at this time. But these issues will come back. It is very complicated, and so I certainly shared there that it was so complicated that I never feel comfortable voting on something if I can't explain it to somebody. And so this will give us more time to come back and look at those proposed changes and make sure that we are, being efficient and effective, but also making sure there's no unintended consequences that make it more difficult for the community to have development. But the other thing that we did that we had a report on was the findings of a 2026 resident survey. So as part of our strategic planning process, we asked to have statistically valid surveys every 2 or 3 years. This is the second one. And, the survey reflected, from my viewpoint, pretty much what we know. We value our open spaces, our parks, access to healthcare. We live here with the low crime rates and the arts and cultural activities and being close to friends and family. Satisfaction with many key services, including emergency medical services, libraries, elections, and solid waste, recreation. And also reflected, the difficult issues around taxes and property revaluation. So if folks get a chance, you can look at our agenda and see the results of that survey.
1: Gene, I appreciate the recap on the meeting from this week. We have a little bit of time left. Is there anything non-meeting category that you wanted to share before we wrap up?
0: No, I know just that, heat's coming. And if we get excessive heat, then the county can open up cooling locations. I don't know I can't remember what the threshold is, but folks should, check the county website to see if that's available, if they need it, and stay hydrated and safe in this heat, and we hope it goes quickly.
1: Absolutely. I've got a waning patience for the heat now that we're in September. Hopefully after Labor Day, we get some relief there. Gene, I appreciate you taking the time, and we will catch up again next week.
0: All right. Thank you so much.
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5: Things picking up out there across campus as we get later into the afternoon. We've got a lot of cars on South Road, on Country Club Road, Ridge Road. Those are the main culprits. Mason Farm getting involved in all directions of Fordham and Manning Drive are delayed. On the town side of things, mostly on West Franklin Street where the traffic's accumulating. South Greensboro and downtown Carrboro showing delays. Over on the east side of town, we continue to see slowdowns on 54 as you approach the Farrington Road light. It looks like we've still got a lane closure there as some maintenance work happens. Fordham Boulevard delayed at the merger with Franklin up through I-40. And 40 looks like it's struggling pretty heartily if you're headed westbound. That's starting around 751. Starting to see a bunch of spillover onto Farrington Road. And it looks like we've got an accident there, closing a couple of lanes. Looks like that's pretty rough, actually. The closer I look at this, looks like a pretty major accident right as you approach the interchange with 15501 for westbound travelers on I-40. Looks like a lot of those folks are making the decision to take Farrington Road instead. We'll see how that plays out in the commute as the evening progresses. Looking over at the Durham Freeway, we've got a lot of cars northbound. That delay is starting immediately and running up through Ellis and then southbound. That's pretty heavy too, right at the merger, and that's running all the way down to about Cornwallis before it wraps up. If you're seeing something I ought to know about, you could text me here in the studio if you're not driving. The number is 919-240-6000. 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Time's now 4:51. Time to check our weather forecast brought to you by Table. We're under a heat advisory until 8 o'clock, though things are going in the right direction. We're at 93 degrees right now, up to about 99 earlier. We'll be back up to 97 tomorrow and Friday. Then we start to cool off. Saturday sees 93 degrees with PM thunderstorms, and then Sunday just 83 degrees for the high temperature. And we'll start climbing back up toward the 90s, but a few days of maybe close to fall-like temperatures, sort of hinting at a change of the seasons. This check of the weather is brought to you by Table. Speaking of change of the seasons, a new annual tradition is up to 14 years now. Soup is on. Pull up a seat at Table's 14th annual Empty Bowls on Sunday, October 4th. It's from 3 o'clock to 6 o'clock at Carborough Town Commons. 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
10: 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We address food insecurity. 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One is in Siler City and the other is in Pittsburgh. We also have a mobile market that operates monthly in the Nature Trail community in northern Chatham County. We do several pop-up markets around the county. We also have children's programs. 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In the school year program is called CORA Packs. It's a spin on a traditional backpack program, much the same except we deliver food through DoorDash directly to the kids' front steps. 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
1: 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Another big thank you to Chair of the Orange County Commissioners, Gene Hamilton, for joining us. We'll have that up on chapelboro.com here directly. Also, a heads up that coming up on the show, listening in on Aaron Keck talking to our winners of the Lucky to be a Tar Heel contest. So they are freshly back from Ireland after watching UNC football get a big win. Looking forward to listening in on that conversation. In the meantime, let's check our weather forecast. Cooling off from a very hot day out there. We were up at 99 or 98, depending on where in town you were reading a thermometer earlier. Still under a heat advisory until 8 o'clock, but we are down to 93 for now. 71 the overnight low with mostly clear skies. Mostly sunny tomorrow and 97. Same thing on Friday. And 93 with thunderstorms on Saturday and 83 and mostly cloudy on Sunday. A weather day that I'm very much looking forward to. Coming up on 5 o'clock now, at which point ABC News will take over and let you know what's going on globally and nationally. We'll take a trip through our community news headlines after that. Coming up here on News on the Hill, all that and more local content coming your way. Right now, the time is 5 o'clock.
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3: ABC News, I'm Michelle Franzen. The war with Iran intensifying with the U.S. carrying out more strikes. ABC's Elizabeth Schulze says it's adding up for American budgets, including when it comes to borrowing money.
4: This is concerning investors globally, because if it gets that much more expensive to borrow money, we're in a lot of debt as a country. That means it is also getting more expensive for the federal government to pay off its debt as those rates go up. And the people who own bonds, it's investors, it's other countries. It's, you know, this is a huge part, kind of foundation of the global economy.
3: Jurors in the Lindsey Clancy trial have gone home for the day after a day of deliberations ended with jurors deadlocked, the judge urging the jury to keep trying to reach a verdict. The U.S. Mint announcing $1 coins featuring President Trump's likeness have now entered circulation as of today and are up for sale. Tiger Woods changing his plea to no contest today on an amended charge of reckless driving from the previous DUI charge. His license is suspended for 5 years. This is ABC News. Reaction from Ohio's Governor Mike DeWine after a 20-year-old Haitian immigrant apparently took his own life after losing his temporary protection immigration status. He was a recent high school graduate planning to study medicine. ICE recently fitted Pierre Damas Bell with an ankle monitor. His family says the shame prompted him to walk into the path of a truck on a highway.
5: Ohio's Republican governor is criticizing the administration's approach.
6: Was it really wise to look at someone like that and say, you know, We're gonna kick you out of the country. We'll put an ankle monitor on you. To me, it just doesn't make any sense.
5: Immigration authorities have been ramping up arrests. Sources say 50,000 people in the U.S. illegally were detained last month alone.
3: ABC's Karen Waugh. Dyson unveiling a new toothbrush powering by AI and as a built-in camera to get a better look at hard-to-reach areas. This toothbrush also comes with sticker shock. The price tag, $500. Michelle Franzen, ABC News.
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8: 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Now it's time for Legally Speaking with the Law Office of Chris Barnes, helping clients determine the best course of action to achieve their immigration status in the U.S. for over a decade. Here's Chris.
9: I'm a proud Tar Heel, class of 2004. I opened my law practice in Chapel Hill in January of 2013. DACA is deferred action for early childhood arrivals. That's an executive action that was put into place by President Obama back in 2012. 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Hopefully soon we'll have a more permanent status for that population. They're called Dreamers. But for now, people that have had DACA in the past can continue to renew every 2 years and enjoy deportation protection and also work authorization for 2 year renewable periods.
8: This has been Legally Speaking with the Law Office of Chris Barnes. 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
1: 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Andrew Stuckey here with you in the Chapel Hill Media Group studio on East Franklin Street in Chapel Hill. Today is Wednesday, September 2nd. The time is now 5:05. Let's get you reset with our top five stories at 5 o'clock. Top story, we had a disturbing incident on campus earlier this week that continues to get reaction. Also have a G20 ministerial meeting on campus that wrapped up earlier at the Carolina Inn. Also got the Hunger Action Month in September. We've got a story on a family with some unique connections between a grandmother and a granddaughter. We've got UNC football players to watch after week one. All that and more is coming up in the news. Also this hour, we'll listen in on Aaron Keck visiting in with our winners of the Lucky to Be a Tar Heel contest. That means they just got back from Ireland, seeing UNC football get a victory. Right now, let's go ahead and get into the news affecting our community. As UNC black student groups are offering support after a disturbing incident at a student gathering on Monday night. Person unaffiliated with university verbally harassed a group, vandalized the space, reportedly used racial slurs. And UNC campus police department said they received a call about an individual harassing and threatening students at 9:21 p.m. on Monday. Officers arriving at the scene 17 minutes later and detaining the man. The suspect's name hasn't been released. He's admitted to the hospital for exhibiting signs of mental distress. After he's medically cleared to be discharged, he'll face charges of disorderly conduct, vandalism, damage to property, and aggravated assault. You can find more details in the news article on chapelboro.com. Second day of September. September is Hunger Action Month nationwide, and the Food Bank of Central and Eastern North Carolina held a press conference yesterday to open the month and share details of how widespread hunger has become in recent years. President and CEO Amy Barros said the 34 counties the regional food bank serves, 1 in 7 people do not know where their next meal might come from. That's an increase of more than 180,000 people compared to the height of the COVID-19 pandemic. Across the state, the rate goes up to 1 in 6 people. With the most complete statewide data only spanning through 2024, Barros said President Donald Trump's administration's cuts to programs like SNAP, the Emergency Food Assistance Program, and Medicaid are not even reflecting these numbers yet. Paired with the additional increases to the cost of living, that's going to stress food banks and hunger relief programs even further.
14: When you add it together, our network of partners saw 7.3 million visits this past year. And these are certainly records that we do not want to be breaking. And they're not isolated. These are signals from communities that are all across the state, urban, rural, and suburban. We know that our partners are incredibly resourceful, and they listen, they problem solve, they stretch every resource, they are ingrained into their community, but they are telling us very plainly that the current pace is absolutely not sustainable. And all of this is taking place before we've actually felt the brunt of the federal funding cuts and eligibility changes. So this is not a forecast of what those cuts might do. This is a picture of how serious the crisis had already become before the full impact has reached families and before more of those families had already started turning to help. So based on the timing of the data and what we are now hearing from partners, this current estimate absolutely understates the pressure communities are experiencing today.
1: Amy Barros of the Food Bank of Central and Eastern North Carolina speaking there. She went on to say this challenging environment means she believes this is the most important Hunger Action Month of her career. Recommended ways to help are to donate to local food relief resources, volunteer with them, and speak out in favor of policies that support food programs. Some local government news now. Orange County's new crisis diversion facility will now officially be named after former County Commissioner James Etta Bedford, who passed away earlier this summer. Board of County Commissioners approved that dedication at last night's meeting. They also officially appointed Amy McLamb to serve out the final 3 months of Mark Chilton's term as Register of Deeds. McLamb already on track to win a full term in the seat this fall. She won the Democratic primary in March and will be unopposed on the November ballot. Back to school story now. Seaforth High School in Chatham County is hosting Orange High School's women's tennis team for a matchup. They got started earlier this afternoon. All the action on the court will no doubt be exciting. There's a story unfolding in the stands that's pretty fascinating as well. Mary Bowman will be there cheering on her granddaughter, Charlotte Bowman, who's the captain of the Seaforth High School tennis team. She'll be seeing her play competitively for the first time. Tennis is a passion that both women share, but it's not their only connection, as 97.9 The Hill's Brighton McConnell reports.
15: When Charlotte Bowman arrived at Seaforth High School during only its third year, she thought running for a leadership position would be a good way to get to know her peers. Even now, as a senior and student body president, she wants to build up its school spirit and sense of community.
16: I just always liked student council. I joined it actually in middle school because I just thought it'd be a cool opportunity to create events for everyone and make my classmates happier. I started freshman year as class president, and since then no one else has really ran for president, so I kind of had my path formed, I guess, but I really like it a lot.
15: When she found out that she was likely to be elected student body president, Bowman got a text from her grandmother, Mary, that surprised her.
17: So I said, "Oh, Charlotte, I was student body president too."
15: Exactly 60 years prior, Mary Bowman also led her peers at a burgeoning new school. A Hillsborough native, she joined Orange High School the year after it opened and became part of its second graduating class in 1967.
17: When you first walked in the door, it had a huge lobby area, tall ceiling, and it was just really big. So we all got to meet in there at the beginning of school, and a lot of sort of general meetings went on in that one particular lobby. And that was what hit you when you first walked in. You know, we would go, wow, it was just so nice.
15: Bowman realized she enjoyed being a student leader from her time captaining the junior high cheerleading squad. As she entered high school, she ran for and won the roles of treasurer, vice president, and president in consecutive years. Serving as its student body president so close to Orange High's opening meant that Bowman played a big role in shaping the student experience. Her team helped revise the school's student handbook, plan fundraisers, and craft charters for clubs on the newer campus. It was even her peers who took a vote on the school mascot, the Panthers, which remains for Orange High School today. Bowman says,
17: "Of course, I was a cheerleader all the way up through 12th grade and head cheerleader also. But, you know, we did not have tennis. There was not a lot of sports for the girls except cheerleading and girls basketball. I probably would have played, but actually I did not start playing tennis until 1973.
15: Mary moved to Fayetteville around that time because her husband landed a job at Terry Sanford High School as the German teacher and was asked to also be the tennis coach. She learned the sport alongside him, eventually joining the local tennis and swimming club and captaining its USTA tennis teams. Two generations later, tennis is still a family affair for the Bowmans. Thanks to their parents' and grandparents' backgrounds, many members of the family still play recreationally, with Charlotte and her cousin Camden captaining their respective high school teams. Both Mary and Charlotte Bowman share similar sentiments about why they love playing the sport.
17: It was the people, the friends I made. We just went out there on the court. We just had such a good time. And they are lifelong friends. They really are.
16: You get to play and meet a lot of different people in the school that you wouldn't usually talk to, which I love to socialize. So that's great.
15: With so many parallels and connections between the two, what do Charlotte and Mary admire the most about each other? Charlotte says,
16: I think it's great how cheerful she is and how much she like remembers about all four of us grandkids. And she always just wants us to get us all together and connected. So you can definitely tell that she was a cheerleader because she's very peppy and she is down to do just about anything.
15: Meanwhile, Mary says,
17: Charlotte is going to get things done and she wants to do anything that she can to help the community, help people around her. And that's the leader part of her. She's just got a good heart.
15: On Wednesday, Mary Bowman's alma mater will face off with her granddaughter's team, and it will be the first time Mary's been able to make a trip from Fayetteville to watch her play. Because of that, it's an easy decision.
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15: Chapel. To beat the Tigers. 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
1: Sorry, Brighton, I jumped the gun there. You can find a digital version of that story over at chapelboro.com, and it does have pictures as well. We've got 5:14 now for the time, and I think that means it's time for some community partners to get their say. And we'll do traffic and weather together. 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All that and more coming up here on News on the Hill.
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0: Townside's looking pretty heavy, too. Franklin Street, Rosemary on the east side, West Franklin Street, East Main Street, Weaver Street in South Greensboro, and Carrboro all pretty delayed at the moment. Looking elsewhere in traffic, we've got a bunch of action up on Florida Boulevard approaching I-40. Had an earlier accident on 40 near the 15501 interchange that was causing all sorts of delays. It looks like we're still seeing some effects of that, and a lot of folks using Farrington Road to try to get around that. Up in Hillsboro, Churton Street's pretty crowded. 40 is doing all right, but I-85 has some consistent congestion on it. Durham Freeway northbound is pretty heavy right now from I-40 all the way up past Ellis. Southbound, pretty regular situation there traffic-wise. Chatham County looking good. If there's anything out there that I'm missing, you could reach me on the text line. Number's 919-240-6000. 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Heat advisory remains in effect until 8 o'clock tonight, but we are on the way down, 91 right now. We'll eventually bottom out around 71 overnight, and then 97 again tomorrow and Friday with mostly sunny skies. PM thunderstorms and 93 on Saturday. Much cooler on Sunday, high of 83, and mostly cloudy. 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
0: Time now for sports, brought to you by Chapel Hill Tire. And let's continue to enjoy football season that has the Tar Heels 1-0 after going across the pond to beat up on TCU. 15-10, maybe they didn't beat up on them, but there's a lot of good things to take away from that win, including some standout performances from Tar Heels that you may want to commit to memory going forward. We talked with North Carolina Sports Network's David Glenn about that.
2: Jelani Thurman is a new name. You have to have quality talent evaluation skills to see a player who was unable to get a lot of playing time at Ohio State, which obviously is a great football program. You don't have as much tape to look at, right, if a guy is second or third string. Well, Jelani Thurman was one of the stars of the game as UNC's starting tight end in what is his first year under Bill Belichick. Billy Edwards' job to get the tight end the ball, it worked. And Carolina's talent evaluation skills were a couple more names. One, I mentioned Xavier Lewis. I mean, you can't ask for more than what that young man did at defensive tackle against TCU. Abujade is a proven commodity, but he had that strip sack. You need your best players to come up with big plays. Jalen Harvey had a good game. Penn State defensive end transfer. Derek McDonald. I believe they said on the TV broadcast that Bill Belichick sees him as an NFL-caliber player. Derek McDonald barely played at Syracuse last year and needed surgery for a hip injury, which is why he got a medical redshirt and one more year of eligibility. Well, Derek McDonald was one of the best players on the field on either side of the ball for the Tar Heels from the linebacker position.
0: David Glenn speaking there. You can find the full conversation at chapelboro.com. Looking elsewhere in sports, men's golf got a good start to the season. They finished third out of 17 at the Visit Knoxville Collegiate in Tennessee. And UNC women's tennis star Reese Brantmeyer was in the U.S. Open yesterday. She did fall in straight sets in the first round. Looking to the pro ranks, the Durham Bulls had a day game today after losing to Memphis 7-2 yesterday, but they sure righted the ship today, scoring 16 runs, only giving up one in a victory on the road. They'll play again tomorrow night, 7:45 in Memphis.

0: Time is now 5:25. We'll hear from our sports sponsor, Chapel Hill Tire. Get a little bit of music, and then we'll listen in on Aaron Keck with the winners of our big lucky to be a Tar Heel giveaway. And very excited to hear that conversation because I missed it earlier. So we'll listen to it together coming up as Aaron visits with Paul Burgess and Johnny Adams. Right now, let's go ahead and hear from Chapel Hill Tire here on News on the Hill.
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4: 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Time to check our weather forecast brought to you by Duke Arts. And then we've got Aaron Keck talking with Paul Burgess and Johnny Adams about going to Ireland and seeing the Tar Heels get a win in football. Heat advisory until 8 o'clock tonight. 91 degrees right now. 71 later tonight. 97 Thursday and Friday. 93 on Saturday, but with PM thunderstorms, it'll bring our high temperatures for Sunday down to 83 degrees. 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We'll be right back with Aaron Keck, Paul Burgess, and Johnny Adams here on News on the Hill.
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6: Well, last weekend, UNC football kicked off its season on a high note with an upset win over TCU at the Aer Lingus Classic in Dublin, Ireland. A number of local residents were over there for the game, and that includes Johnny Adams, who won a trip to Ireland in our big summer contest, the University Place. Lucky to be a Tar Heel Carolina football giveaway. We were talking about it all summer. Great final drawing events at Silver Spot Cinema and University Place not too long ago, and Johnny got to go to the game along with his friend Paul Burgess and their two wives. They went as two couples, and they're here now in the studio to talk about it. Guys, thank you so much for being with us. Welcome back home.
7: Thanks for having us. It is lucky to be a Tar Heel.
6: Feeling lucky to be a Tar Heel? Yeah, I thought so. So this was such an exciting giveaway over the course of the summer, but it had to have been such an amazing trip for you to go out there.
7: Absolutely, yeah. It was my first time in Ireland, and it didn't disappoint. Dublin's a wonderful city. The folks there are just absolutely wonderful. It's almost like just being in the South with the hospitality and the kindness everybody receives you with. I mean, that's the main thing that stuck out among many.
8: Paul, how about you?
9: Yeah, a little better weather than the South, I would say, temperature-wise anyways.
6: But depends on the time of year, I think.
9: Exactly. And I think that for the sake of Johnny's marriage, it's good to say that none of this would have happened without his wife entering first at one of the spots around town. And then I think that prompted him to put a few more entries in, and that prompted me to put some entries in, and we all actually ended up being finalists. And so that's how the couple aspect of it came about. We said, well, okay, if one of us by any chance happens to win this thing, then we'll go as couples and we'll just split the cost for the extra couple. And sure enough, that's how it worked out. And so it was a phenomenal time.
6: And I think this is the first time that that's happened, because we were talking before we started, like, we've been doing giveaways like this for more than a decade. I think this is the first time this has ever happened where, like, it's always a trip for two where someone wins and then it's like, okay, we'll go with the second couple, split the cost, we'll make it a big trip. And like, you did it up well. That was really... It's a really good idea.
7: This whole plan was actually hatched on December 31st. Our two families were hanging out.
9: That's right.
7: Together, and Paul started pitching the idea of, you know, can we do this? And the answer was flat out no.
9: We had worked it out. There was a little bit of planning that went into, like, okay, I'll tell my wife this, and then you tell your wife this. And I think if we play this angle, we might get some sympathy. And it was dead on arrival.
6: Of course, yeah.
9: If it was just going to be the two of us, they were like, no.
6: What was the angle that you were trying to get sympathy to go to Ireland for the game?
9: I think playing to, oh, Carolina's such a special place, you know, special, you know, thing for us and for me, you know, such a special place in my life. And, honey, you said you always wanted to go to Ireland. So maybe this can be like a scouting trip, you know, cause it's so short. We'll probably just be there for the weekend, you know, and I mean, I should have known better.
6: I mean, it was really the sincerity in your voice when you were pitching it.
9: Yeah, I was trying, you know, and hey.
6: But you did get to go. How was the trip? Like, what were some of the highlights other than the game?
7: The whole trip was a highlight. Nothing disappointed. We were well taken care of everywhere we went. We got the win as an underdog.
6: Which is great.
7: I mean, just immediately upon arrival, coming out of going through the customs, less than 5 minutes later, the football team walks out behind us. And sure enough, Coach Belichick's right there with them, and they're walking through right past us. And there was a little greeting there, and there was an Aer Lingus mascot that was there, and there were UNC and TCU balloons and flags and all kinds of stuff everywhere. I mean, just everywhere we went, even throughout the city, there were flags and signs and balloons. The city did the whole thing extremely well.
6: Awesome.
9: Yeah, I think for me, next to the game, one of the highlights had to be, and this might be the first time that a Baptist minister has ever said this, I don't know, had to be the Guinness tour. Like, they closed down.
6: This is not the first time a Baptist minister has ever said this.
9: Okay,
6: cool,
9: yeah. Cool, good. Well, I'm in good company then. But they closed down the storehouse, which is a huge, like, seven-story factory. And one night it was for UNC fans, one night for TCU fans. But they... talk about pulling out all the stops. It was just so cool to be there amongst fans and people that you see around town, and then all of a sudden you're in Dublin together. There was a place where you could learn how to pour the Guinness drafts, you know, because you have to be certified to do this. It's not just like any other, you know, beer that you would pour.
6: They take it seriously.
9: Yeah, they do. There's a science to it.
7: It is sacred.
9: And you would get certified on doing that. And so we got to meet some of the women's soccer team who were, they were there participating, but, you know, they had a game the next day, behaving responsibly. So they would take a sip, and then they would pass the Guinness off in a generous way to lots of other people. But
7: one of us.
9: Yeah. Well, one of us or plenty of other folks. But I think the coolest thing, they had this printer of sorts, and they would take your picture and they would imprint your face on the foam of the Guinness.
6: Okay. All right.
9: So, yeah, you could get you and your spouse, you and your friends, whoever, and drink a beer with your face on, which was just the most bizarre thing I think I've ever experienced.
6: Speaking with Paul Burgess and Johnny Adams, Johnny won the Lucky to be a Tar Heel Carolina football giveaway, University Place drawing party last month, got to go to the game, and Paul Burgess going along with them. So the game itself was rainy, but a great outcome, right?
7: Very much so. And yeah, the rain was very manageable. In fact, most of the most every seat in the stadium was covered some degree.
6: Okay, yeah.
7: It wasn't a dome, but it was covered to some degree because that's the weather they have over there.
6: I like these modern stadiums with the not quite fully domed roofs that just overhang everything. It's good.
7: Yeah, and the seats were wonderful, and the crowd was wonderful. I mean, even just interacting with TCU fans. I mean, it was just a great atmosphere to be in, and just reminds you of, you know, some of the good stuff that is still left in sports, and being able to be rivals on the field, but friends before and after the game, and to be able to do it very respectfully.
9: Yeah, we actually ended up at the hotel after the game talking for about an hour at least with some TCU fans and one of the and just really heartfelt, like, sweet conversation. And it was a mom and a son, and the son had, you know, he was young 20s, and he had been really, really bummed, really upset about the loss and things. We all know how that goes because we've had plenty of those as Carolina fans and all sorts of sports. But he ended up, you know, his spirits being lifted and both of us kind of encouraging him, like, look, man, hey, we know how you feel. We've been in that spot where you're letting 18 to 24-year-olds determine your mood and all those sorts of things. But at the end of the day, like, it's the fun and it's the sport about it, because, you know, the wins and losses, they fade in the memories, but the time itself will that's what lasts. And this time will last for as long as I live. I know that.
8: The trip, the experience, the opportunity to be in Dublin for 3 days, and the experience of winning, which I will remember, because, like, we were talking during the drawing party, every time we called your name, John, it's like, he's got a cheering section with him, which no one else really did, and then you won, which was fantastic.
7: It was meant to be, obviously, and we all had a good attitude about it, and even when I got down to the final two and the young lady, you know, that was there beside me, she was clearly disappointed when she didn't win, but she kind of said the same thing. She was like, you know, I just to see that you've got three or four other folks here with you. And I think you're going to bring a good vibe to the team. Yeah. So,
8: and you did.
7: The whole thing was just great. We certainly had nothing to do with their win, other than just clapping every time there was a good play. Or,
9: I think,
7: you know,
9: I had something
7: that.
9: Well,
8: you had a little bit maybe, to do with it.
9: Yeah. I was very loud and well-dressed.
8: You're well-dressed right now. No one can. Radio is not a visual medium, but you came decked out.
9: I told Johnny, I said, the one thing I'll contribute, I'll take care of the outfits for the game.
8: Speaking with Johnny Adams and Paul Burgess, got to wrap up. Final big takeaways from the trip, from the experience?
7: Well, the whole thing was just the trip of a lifetime. And again, to be able to do it with our spouses, it would have been fun if my wife and I had just gone, or if Paul and I had just gone, but to be able to do it together as friends, and, you know, we've formed a deeper bond, and, you know, it's just something we will all four take with us for the rest of our lives. The experience was great. The package that they set us up with was great. Just the whole thing from top to bottom, even the drawing party at Silver Spot, everything was a first class deal. And it just the whole thing was just a wonderful experience.
9: Yeah, absolutely grateful. I think we'll let you guys send us somewhere again.
8: All right. Yeah. Okay, we'll see you at the next drawing party. Yeah. That's the University Place. Lucky to be a Tar Heel Carolina football giveaway winner, Johnny Adams and Paul Burgess. Thank you so much for being with us.
7: Thank you.
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and it only you got to come back for more. Poison on my dime by my lover, but that ain't nothing but drugstore love. Pretty little thing, let me light the counter, called Mama. I'm so hard to hell and I, yes, sir.

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7: I'm Chapel Hill Town Manager Ted Voorhees. This is Our Town, Stories of Chapel Hill, where you get to hear from the people at the heart of your local government. I want you to meet Taz Lagu and Ben Burlsheimer from our planning department. They share how their work shapes Chapel Hill now and in the future.
8: I think a good example of how you can see planning in action in Chapel Hill is essentially any new development that you see around town. Any construction site is the result of the rules that are on the books and what we as a town have said we want to allow or we want to see around town.
9: Planning for mobility in action means thinking about where people are going to need to go around town today and in the future. And I think that's one thing that we focus on is giving people at Chapel Hill the option to choose how they get around town. And I think the way that connects to what Taz was saying is that you can't have great greenways without good located housing and commercial areas. And the link of land use and transportation planning, they're really all one and the same, and there's no way to sort of separate them out.
7: I'm proud of the work Taz and Ben are leading. They show that in our town, we're learning, serving, and working together to build a community where everyone thrives. Visit chapelhillnc.gov to sign up for Our Town, a weekly email with cool stories like this and all the latest news from the town.
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11: Let's go ahead and check that Painter Law traffic report now, as things are picking up a little bit here late in our afternoon commute. Right now, we are looking at a lot of action across campus. South Road, Ridge Road, Country Club Road, and Manning Drive appear to be the main culprits. Also pretty crowded downtown on both sides of Columbia on Franklin Street, and then over in Carborough, Main Street, Weaver Street, both sides of Greensboro as well. A lot of cars up on Fordham near I-40. 40 still showing some residual effects of a big accident that happened earlier for westbound travelers near the 15501 exit. But that is a little bit better now than it was earlier. Still looking good on 40 up near Hillsboro, but Churton Street's pretty crowded, and 85's been struggling off and on all afternoon. Durham Freeway with a bit of a rough time about it now. Northbound Cornwallis to just beyond Ellis, and southbound Merger down to about Cornwallis right now. So tough go of it over there on the Durham Freeway. Things looking good in Chatham County, and you can text me if there's something I'm missing. 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Time now to take a quick look at our weather forecast. And the weather forecast continues to be hot. Heat advisory until 8 o'clock tonight. We are still at 90 degrees right now, 71 overnight, and 97 for both tomorrow and Friday. Thunderstorms on Saturday eventually cool us down into the low 80s coming up later next week, which I'm pretty much looking forward to, but then it is going to get pretty hot again after that. 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I think we got time here to check in on one of the big stories for us today. Wright McConnell put together a nice profile on a family that has a bunch of connections between granddaughter and grandmother. And it all came together at a high school tennis match earlier this afternoon. Here is Brighton with the details.
13: When Charlotte Bowman arrived at Seaforth High School during only its third year, she thought running for a leadership position would be a good way to get to know her peers. Even now, as a senior and student body president, she wants to build up its school spirit and sense of community.
14: I just always liked student council. I joined it actually in middle school because I just thought it'd be a cool opportunity to like create events for everyone and like make my classmates happier. I started freshman year as class president, and since then no one else has really ran for president, so I kind of have my path formed, I guess, but I really like it a lot.
13: When she found out that she was likely to be elected student body president, Bowman got a text from her grandmother, Mary, that surprised her.
15: So I said, "Oh, Charlotte, I was student body president too."
13: Exactly 60 years prior, Mary Bowman also led her peers at a burgeoning new school. A Hillsboro native, she joined Orange High School the year after it opened and became part of its second graduating class in 1967.
15: When you first walked in the door, it had a huge lobby area, tall ceiling, and it was just really big. So we all got to meet in there at the beginning of school, and a lot of sort of general meetings went on in that one particular lobby. And that was what hit you when you first walked in. You know, we would go, wow, it was just so nice.
13: Bowman realized she enjoyed being a student leader from her time captaining the junior high cheerleading squad. As she entered high school, she ran for and won the roles of treasurer, vice president, and president in consecutive years. Serving as its student body president so close to Orange High's opening meant that Bowman played a big role in shaping the student experience. Her team helped revise the school's student handbook, plan fundraisers, and craft charters for clubs on the newer campus. It was even her peers who took a vote on the school mascot, the Panthers, which remains for Orange High School today. Bowman says,
15: "Of course, I was a cheerleader all the way up through 12th grade and head cheerleader also. But, you know, we did not have tennis. There was not a lot of sports for the girls except cheerleading and girls basketball. I probably would have played, but actually I did not start playing tennis until 1973.
13: Mary moved to Fayetteville around that time because her husband landed a job at Terry Sanford High School as the German teacher and was asked to also be the tennis coach. She learned the sport alongside him, eventually joining the local tennis and swimming club and captaining its USTA tennis teams. Two generations later, tennis is still a family affair for the Bowmans. Thanks to their parents' and grandparents' backgrounds, many members of the family still play recreationally, with Charlotte and her cousin Camden captaining their respective high school teams. Both Mary and Charlotte Bowman share similar sentiments about why they love playing the sport.
15: It was the people, the friends I made. We just went out there on the court. We just had such a good time. And they are lifelong friends. They really are.
14: You get to play and meet a lot of different people in the school that you wouldn't usually talk to, which I love to socialize. So that's great.
13: With so many parallels and connections between the two, what do Charlotte and Mary admire the most about each other? Charlotte says,
14: I think it's great how cheerful she is and how much she like remembers about all four of us grandkids. And she always just wants us to get us all together and connected. You can definitely tell that she was a cheerleader because she's very peppy and she is down to do just about anything.
13: Meanwhile, Mary says,
15: Charlotte is going to get things done and she wants to do anything that she can to help the community, help people around her. And that's the leader part of her. She's just got a good heart.
13: On Wednesday, Mary Bowman's alma mater will face off with her granddaughter's team, and it will be the first time Mary's been able to make a trip from Fayetteville to watch her play. Because of that, it's an easy decision. Mary said she'll be cheering for Charlotte and the Hawks to beat the Tigers. For 97.9 The Hill, I'm Brighton McConnell.
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2: ABC News, I'm Michelle Franzen. The jury in the Lindsey Clancy trial in Massachusetts will be back tomorrow for a sixth day of deliberations, the judge ordering them to keep trying despite the jury being deadlocked. The jury must decide if Clancy had criminal intent when she killed her three children. ABC's Aaron Katursky is outside the courthouse in Plymouth.
3: The jury did not ask for anything, no evidence, no testimony, no clarification about the law. They seem to have what they need to decide. They have. They're just split.
2: The U.S. ramping up its strikes against Iranian targets, driving up oil and gas prices, and also concerns about the broader economy, including borrowing costs. U.S. oil futures held above $90 a barrel, mortgage rates edging closer to 7% for a 30-year fixed rate. Uber announced it's laying off roughly 10% of its workforce worldwide due to what the ride-sharing company called a big shift in restructuring plans. Some 3,300 jobs are impacted. This is ABC News. There are more wild tales of animal run-ins with humans on the trail and in the water.
4: Example number one, in Alaska, Jaden Nakora hunting with his cousin when a bear suddenly came out of the woods charging at his head.
5: It was chewing on my face and I could hear like the bones snapping in my nose.
4: It eventually left them alone. Both cousins say they're lucky to be alive. Same goes for example number two, Lynette Bellin in California. She was swimming in Lake Tahoe.
6: I turned around and there was this otter and it just came at me. Teeth and claws and biting and scratching.
4: She needed 38 stitches because of that otter, but she should be okay. Sherry Preston, ABC News.
2: Excitement is building for the new season of Dancing with the Stars. On today's Good Morning America, the new crop of competitors was revealed. Celebrities including Julia Stiles, Jenna Dewan, and Guillermo Rodriguez from Jimmy Kimmel Live are among the dancers who will take to the ballroom floor. The 35th season kicks off September 15th. Michelle Franzen, ABC News.
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0: Hello, good evening. Happy Wednesday, and welcome into Live and Local. Aaron Keck here with you in 97.9 The Hill Studios, getting you into the evening on this hot day with an hour of great local music. And a couple of artists and bands who have shows in the area this weekend, specifically on Friday. Got a couple of our favorites who are playing live, so we'll be focusing on them coming up later on. But we will kick off this hour with the band Overton, who released their debut EP earlier this year, made a big splash when they did it. This is off of that new EP, kicking off the hour here on 97.9 The Hill, Overton with Colony Collapse on Live and Local.

0: Colony Claps, the title of that one. That's Overton there off their debut EP from earlier this year, getting us started on Live and Local tonight. Coming up later on in the hour, we'll have a couple of spotlight sets, one for Certain Seas and another for Ann Claire. Ann Claire has an album release show Friday night at Cat's Cradle Backroom. Certain Seas playing at the Speakeasy just around the corner in Carrboro, opening up for Mystery Ranch. They are both going to be in our spotlight coming up later on in the hour. But coming up next, we'll turn to hip-hop music from earlier this year from NEMG and Strife. 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
7: You've pretty well been able to do whatever you want on the court in high school and in college. What have the Sixers told you they expect from you?
8: 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There's great players already on the team, Stackhouse and Derek Holmes. It'd be crazy to think that I would come in and try to take all the shots.

0: Oh, up and away, Jam City. Nobody stopped the ball, Brad Nessler. Nobody stopped the ball. That's a no-no, especially with an explosive guard like Iverson. You got to jump in front of him. You got to make him pick up the dribble.
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0: And Strife there with C'est La Vie on 97.9 The Hill. Wrapping up that set of music. Before that, NEMG with Pick One Bubba Chuck. That's off an album from earlier this year that's entirely themed on the 1996 NBA draft. Coming up next, we'll turn our attention to Certain Seas, one of our favorite bands. They're playing at the Speakeasy along with Mystery Ranch Friday night at 9 p.m. And we got three songs from them coming up next on Live and Local after this.
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0: That's my favorite song by Certain Seas, Fills the Hours, the title of that one. Wrapping up a trio of songs by Certain Seas, Horsefly before that from last year, and we kicked off that set with one of the first songs they ever put out back in 2019, a song called Fingers Crossed. Certain Seas is going to be playing at the Speakeasy in downtown Carrboro Friday night at 9 p.m. along with Mystery Ranch. So if you like what you just heard, head to the Speakeasy on Friday night and check them out live. Coming up next, we'll turn our attention to another great artist who's got a show in Carrboro on Friday night over at Cat's Cradle Backroom, an album release show for Ann Claire. Got three songs from her in our spotlight when we come back on Live and Local after this.
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0: Welcome back to Live and Local. Aaron Keck here with you, 97.9 The Hill. Coming up next hour, we got the Soundcheck Hour. Andrew Stuckey taking over for me with an hour of music from artists and bands who have shows in the area in the coming days and weeks. Speaking of which, it's time to throw our spotlight on our artist of the day, and we're focusing tonight on an artist who's got an album release show coming up this Friday at Cat's Cradle Backroom starting at 8 p.m. The artist is Ann Claire, and we will table the new stuff off the new album for a little while. But to whet your appetite for the show, we got three older songs from Ann Claire. Give It Up is on deck. Jean Jacket, my favorite of hers, is going to bring us home. But we'll kick off this set by going all the way back to 2015. This is Ann Claire and the Wild Mystics with Too Close on 97.9 The Hill.

0: Wrapping up a triple shot of music by Ann Clare. That is Jean Jacket there from 2021. Give It Up before that. And Too Close kicking off that set. Ann Clare and the Wild Mystics from 2015. Ann Clare has an album release show at Cat's Cradle Backroom this Friday at 8 p.m. When we come back, we'll wrap up the show with music from Sluice and Civic Rivers. They're both on deck as Live and Local concludes after this.
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0: One of the latest from Civic Rivers, a song called The Drive, wrapping us up on Live and Local tonight. Sluice before that with Beattie. That's it for me on Live and Local, but don't go anywhere. Andrew Stuckey taking over with the Soundcheck Hour coming up next after this.
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11: Good evening. 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Andrew Stuckey here with you. I have an hour's worth of music accrued in the queue here, all from bands that are going to be playing concerts in the community. And we'll be looking real close at the Hopscotch Festival on next week's show. So I'm actually not going to get to any Hopscotch music on this week's show. And there's still a full hour and more's worth of music that we could be getting to. Let's go ahead and get into it now. We will start with the Great Social Distortion. We're playing tomorrow night at the Ritz. This is the story of my life.

Social D, possibly in town already even. They're playing at the Ritz tomorrow night. That was the story of my life. We've got Devin Gilfillian coming to Cat's Cradle's Backroom on Monday, September 14th, and this is Unchained.

Devin Gilfillian coming into Cat's Cradle Back Room on Monday, September 14th. Cat's Cradle on Friday, September 18th, will be hosting both Military Gun and Daisy. We'll do one each, starting with Daisy's roller coaster ride.

Military Gun featuring Daisy. We also heard Daisy before that. They're all going to be at Cat's Cradle on Friday, September 18th. Also have Love Spells coming to Cat's Cradle Backroom. That is on Saturday, September 19th. And this is Don't Touch.

0: That's Love Spells, bringing that groove to Cat's Cradle Back Room on Saturday, September 19th. We are overdue for some community partners, and then we'll listen to some Sunvolt coming up here on the Soundcheck Hour.
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Sunvolt with Windfall here on 97.9 The Hill. Andrew here playing music from bands playing in the community in the near future. One of those, Margaret Glaspie, coming to Cat's Cradle on Tuesday, September 22nd. This is Emotions and Math.

0: Margaret Glaspie will be bringing that delightfully crunchy guitar sound to Cat's Cradle on Tuesday, September 22nd. And I'm going to be bringing you some community partners and then more music from bands coming to our community here on the Soundcheck Hour.
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0: Thanks for listening this evening. Andrew here, playing music from bands that you'll be able to see live soon. One of those is B.B. Stockwell, coming to Cat's Cradle Backroom on Friday, September 25th. We will listen to Minor Inconveniences.

BB Stockwell coming to Cat's Cradle Backroom on Friday, September 25th. Two wildly different vibes available that night, because in the main room, Reverend Horton Heat will be playing, and they'll be bringing their Psychobilly Freakout.

0: was really freaky.
1: Reverend Horton Heat will be at Cat's Cradle Friday, September 25th. And then playing at Cat's Cradle on Friday, October 2nd, we've got Frog. This is Frog doing Judy Garland.

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Watch it float down like a boogie board.

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8: Andrew here with you on the Soundcheck Hour, digging through the Chapelboro concert calendar, pulling some highlights and listening to music from those bands. One of those is Lucero coming to Haw River Ballroom on Friday, October 2nd. This is Drink Till We're Gone.

Lucero is playing the Haw River Ballroom on Friday, October 2nd. Also coming to town soon is Sloth Rust. They'll be at Motor Co. on Monday, September 28th. And I have not played this new Sloth Rust song enough yet. This is Dystopian Cemetery.

That's brand new music from Sloth Rust. That song is called Dystopian Cemetery. I believe that's what their new album is called. I like that one a lot. Another one I like a lot is Moves by Suki Waterhouse. And as luck would have it, Suki Waterhouse coming to the Ritz on Sunday, September 27th. So let's go ahead and listen to Moves right now here on the Soundcheck Hour. I can't forget.

The National Weather Service in Raleigh has issued a severe thunderstorm warning for Nash County, northeastern Wake County, northwestern Wilson County, northeastern Johnston County, southern Franklin County, until 8:30 p.m. At 7:50 p.m., severe thunderstorms were located along a line extending from near Franklinton to 6 miles northeast of Rocky Mount, moving south-southwest at 15 miles per hour. Hazard, 60 miles per hour wind gusts and penny-size hail. Source, radar indicated. Impact, expect damage to roofs, siding, and trees. Locations impacted include Raleigh, Rocky Mount, Nashville, Wilson, Wake Forest, Zebulon, Elm City, Georges, Bailey, and Bunn. This includes the following highways: Interstate 95 between mile markers 145 and 116. Interstate 440 between mile markers 12 and 16. Interstate 540 between mile markers 14 and 24. North Carolina Highway 264 between mile markers 20 and 38. For your protection, move to an interior room on the lowest floor of a building. Repeating, a severe thunderstorm warning has been issued until 8:30 p.m. for the following counties in North Carolina: Franklin, Johnson, Nash, Wake, and Wilson.

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4: 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I'm down to the last song of the show. I like to look way ahead, looking squarely at the 1st of November on this one, as 97.9 The Hill presents Tabitha Meeks at Cat's Cradle Back Room. You can bet that I'm going to be there. I will shake your hand and say thanks for coming if you're there, too. I'll be very excited about that one. And part of the reason for that is because Tabitha Meeks is great. If you don't believe me, listen to this song. This is I Love You here on the Soundcheck Hour. Thanks for listening, and enjoy the rest of your Wednesday.

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3: This is a special report from ABC News. I'm Dave Packer. A shooting in downtown Minneapolis. We're told there are multiple victims, including two police officers. This is an active situation. Details just coming in now. Officials warning residents to avoid the densely populated Loring Park neighborhood nearby. Renee Cooper with ABC affiliate KSTP is at the scene.
4: Several residents out here with us now, also pushed back to this same perimeter a couple blocks back where we're at. Several witnessed it. It sounds like either some people were just very close with one another, but people within the building that I've talked to knew of the people that have been hurt.
3: Chris Miller says it happened in his apartment building as he came down to the lobby.
5: And all the front doors were busted, glass shot. As I was walking down the ramp, two different people was laying there, covered in blood.
3: Governor Tim Walz says his public safety team is responding, adding Minnesota is praying for our first responders. This is ABC News. Leaders in Germany claim a drone laden with explosives found an airport at an airport in there was sent by Russia.
6: This is a new type of operation which has been, well, which Russia has been employing, according to European security services and U.S. intelligence sources as well, ever since Russia launched its full-scale war against Ukraine. It's not a question of Russian spies based in Europe actually carrying out these plots themselves. What is believed to happen is that local people, often low-level criminals, vulnerable individuals, are recruited, normally on social media, and they are offered a financial reward.
3: ABC's Tom-Sophie Burridge. Uber is cutting 10% of its workforce or laying off about 3,300 global employees. The company calls it a big shift in its organizational structure to make Uber simpler, faster, and create more capacity to invest. The International Ski and Snowboard Federation says athletes from Russia and Belarus can continue to compete with the